0: Welcome to In Touch, the teaching ministry of Dr. Charles Stanley. Ecclesiastes chapter 3 tells us there's a time to be born and a time to die, a time to laugh and a time to cry, a time to gain and a time to lose. But no matter how far the pendulum of our life swings, God never changes. Here's part 2 of Encouragement for Every Season of Life.
1: Just as we have changing seasons in nature, we have changing seasons in our own life. And if you'll think about it, we have spring and summer and fall and winter, and all of them have different characteristics. We don't have one long, continuous spring or one continuous summer, but changing seasons in our life and changing seasons in nature. And oftentimes we forget the fact that we have those seasons in our own life. And the question for us is this: is there some principle or is there some truth in the Word of God that will encourage you and me in those difficult, trying times when the seasons of our life seem to be in the negative case? Is there some scripture, some principle in the Word of God that works through every single season of life? Or do we have to fumble through the Bible and find one truth for this season, one truth for that season, another principle this season, another principle that season? Or is there one single principle? Somebody says no, because when I think about all the different seasons of life that I go through or have been through in life, surely there isn't one single principle in the Bible that'll take care of all of those. And I am here to tell you today, yes, there is. There is one single principle that will see you through, sustain you, and encourage you in every single changing season of life, no matter what. And that's what I want to talk about in this message, the encouragement for every season of life, whether it is seasons of time or whether it is seasons of circumstances. We're all going through them. And the question is there a principle? Yes, there is. And I want you to turn, if you will, to the book of Lamentations. That's Isaiah, Jeremiah, Lamentations, Ezekiel. And I want you to turn, if you will, to the third chapter, and I want to read one single verse, or two verses here, really, two verses of Scripture here. One of these verses you're very familiar with. Listen to what he says, beginning in verse 22 of Lamentations chapter 3. The Lord's loving kindnesses indeed never cease, for His compassions never fail. They are new every morning. Great is Your faithfulness. What is the one single principle in Scripture that God will use to absolutely sustain us through every changing, moving season in our life? And that principle is the faithfulness of God. The faithfulness of God is the one single principle that'll see you through every changing season, no matter how deep, no matter how dark, no matter how despairing, no matter how depressing, no matter how hopeless, no matter how helpless, no matter how good things are. There is a single principle that will encourage you through every single one of them. Well, I believe the Bible's very clear about that. So I want us to look at our particular verse here in Lamentations, first of all, and listen to what he says in verse 22. He says, the Lord's loving kindnesses indeed never cease, for His compassions never fail. They're not there sometimes, but never cease, never fail means that it's constant, reliable, unwavering, unfaltering, and unchanging. That is God's care for us, His love for us, His provision for us, His protection of us, His interest in us never ceases, never changes. And He says they're new every morning. Now, you can spend some days of your life, and when the day is ended, you feel completely depleted and worn out and frazzled on your nerves or whatever it might be. And yet you wake up the next morning, what happens? You feel refreshed. You have a brand new day. God intends for His children to wake up every morning with this truth. God is going to be faithful to me today. It is His nature to be faithful. He's not going to fail me today. He's not going to waver on me today. He's not going to change on me today. He's not going to be forgetful. God is going to be faithful to me today. Great is Thy faithfulness. Now, in light of all of that, let's think about some of these seasons that you and I go through. And what I want to do is to take you through some of them. And I want you to remind, it won't take you through all of them, take us a long time, but I want you to see how in each of these changing seasons of our life, He gives us a word to remind us of his faithfulness. So just get ready now and let's go through some of these and let's begin, if you will, with that text when he says in Lamentations chapter 3 that his loving kindnesses never cease. He says they never fail. He says his compassions never fail and they're new every single morning. Great is your faithfulness. He is faithful when you're asleep, faithful when you're awake. Faithful when you love him, faithful when you don't love him. Faithful when you're good, faithful when you're bad. Faithful when you're needy, faithful when you have plenty. He is a faithful, loving God, ready, willing, present in every season of our life. Well, let's think about some of these other seasons. And so whether it's what we need or whatever it might be. Let's, for example, think about those seasons of our life when we go through temptation and trial. Look, if you will, in 1 Corinthians chapter 10 for a moment. Those times of trial, difficulty, hardship, temptation, whatever it might be. Listen to what he says. In this season of our life, and there are seasons of life that oftentimes are prolonged, there are trials that go on and on and on, or temptations that a person may face over a period of time. Listen to what he says in verse 13. No temptation or trial has overtaken you, but such as is common to man. And God is faithful, who will not allow you to be tempted beyond what you're able, but will with the temptation, he'll provide the way of escape also that you may be able to endure it. Now, what is he saying? Watch this. God is so faithful to you and to me that he, listen, in his omniscience, he is overseeing, in his omnipotence, he is in his power, putting a limitation on, controlling every temptation and every trial you and I face so that he does not allow it to be so strong, so powerful, that it will overwhelm us if we're willing to place our trust in him. So that when we come to difficulties and trials and temptations in life, we are to look to the faithfulness of God to see us through it. He's there in those times of trial. For example, what about the times you and I are under satanic attack? Look, if you will, in 2 Thessalonians for a moment. 2 Thessalonians chapter 3, he says, verse 1, finally, brethren, pray for us that the word of the Lord will spread rapidly and be glorified just as it did also with you, and that we will be rescued from perverse and evil men, for not all have faith. But the Lord is faithful, and he will strengthen and protect you from the evil one. The Lord is faithful. He'll strengthen you, protect you from the evil one. What about those seasons of life that we go through of fear and uncertainty? Look, if you will, in Psalm 91 for a moment. Psalm 91, listen to what he says. When we go through those times of uncertainty, and certainly we live the life that we live, where we live in this society and life, this time in history, so many things are uncertain. Well, listen to this 91st Psalm, a wonderful Psalm. Let's just begin with verse 1. He who dwells in the shelter of the Most High will abide in the shadow of the Almighty. I will say to the Lord, my refuge and my fortress, my God in whom I trust. For it is he who delivers you from the snare of the trapper and from the deadly pestilence. He will cover you with his pinions. Under his wings you may seek refuge. His faithfulness is a shield and a bulwark. And a bulwark is like a solid wall-like structure to protect us. Listen to that. When we come to those times that we wonder what in the world's going on, and we have fear. He says we're to run to the refuge. He says he's a refuge, and he's a fortress. He's a bulwark. Well, you say, what about those seasons of life when I just can't trust him? Look, if you will, in 2 Timothy for a moment. And I want you to notice, because here is a passage that says there are times in our life when it's just difficult to concentrate. And sometimes we may hit some season of life where you think, God, I know it's what you said, but I'm having a horrible struggle believing you, God. Listen to what he says. He says in verse 13, if we're faithless, just can't trust him somehow. He remains faithful. He cannot deny himself. Thank God he's not a reactor to you and me. Thank God that his character doesn't change on the basis of how we change. His character doesn't change on the basis of who we are and what we are and what's going on in our life. He never changes. He is an absolute loving God who is faithful in every single circumstance of life, willing and ready to bring us through those uncertain times, those times when our faith may falter at times. Turn, if you will, to 1 Peter chapter 4, because there are seasons in our life when we go through difficulty and hardship and pain that's brought upon us by other people. Criticism, accusations, and just listen to somebody who lost their job because of some false accusation that somebody made, but they persuaded their boss that it was true. People go through all types of suffering. Is God faithful? Yes, He is. Listen to what He says in 1 Peter chapter 4, verse 19. Therefore, those who suffer according to the will of God shall entrust their souls to a faithful Creator in doing what is right. It may not be the popular thing, but it's the right thing. If you live godly in Christ Jesus, you won't do the popular thing. You live godly in Christ Jesus, you'll do things people don't understand, but you know what? God understands. The important thing is that you and I trust in the faithfulness of God to see us through those seasons of life that are testy and trying and appear to be negative to us. But what may appear to be negative to us, God may be working out the most powerful, listen, the most powerful positive results in our life. Well, what about those seasons of life when we know that God's disciplined hand is in our life? What about those seasons? Turn, if you will, back to Psalm 119 for a moment. Verse 75 in this 119th Psalm. Listen to what David says. He says, I know, O Lord, that your judgments are righteous and that in faithfulness you have afflicted me. So now, wait a minute. You mean to tell me that the seasons of life of God's discipline? Yes. And you mean to tell me that God is being faithful when He disciplines us? Yes, He is. Because you know what He says? He says, those whom He loves, He disciplines. He is a gracious, loving, great God, a God who is so great that every single facet of our life is before His eyes, in His presence, in His keeping, under His power, under His authority, and always working those things out for our good. There are many other attributes of God, but faithful means that in whatever circumstance you and I face, He's there with all of His power, in all of His wisdom, to see us through it, no matter what it may be. Now, I want to say one last thing about all this. What can you expect? Well, listen to this very carefully. It's brief, but it's very important. Number one, it'll shield you from worry. When you have chosen to trust the trustworthiness of God, He's faithful, and you come to the conclusion and you're committing yourself to the faithfulness of God, He will shield you from worry. Does not Paul say, don't be anxious about anything, but in everything by prayer and supplication with thanksgiving, let your requests be made known to God? He'll put a garrison of troops around you, angelic troops around you to protect you. You see, if I'm not trusting in His trustworthiness, I'm going to fret, and I'm going to worry, and I'm going to be anxious, and I'm going to be concerned. I'm going to try to manipulate, and I'm going to try to change my circumstances. But you know what? If He's a faithful God, and He is, I don't have to worry and fret. I can say, thank you, Father, that you're in control. This is painful. I don't like it. If you ask me, God, I'd like to get out now. Instantly, I'd like to be catapulted out of this, but Lord, you know better than I do. And so I'm going to trust you to keep me here until you've accomplished your purpose. I'm not going to worry about my circumstances or people's attitudes. I'm going to worry about nothing. I'm going to trust you for everything. So the first thing it's going to do is to shield me from worry. There's a second very important thing here that I want us to look at, and that's this. It'll safeguard us from murmuring. Now listen carefully. When I say safeguard us against murmuring, here's what I've noticed, that oftentimes when people live their lives and they come and they finally retire, and so life changes, and they don't have all those responsibilities they used to have. What happens is oftentimes they lose their sense of purpose, they lose their sense of meaning, and they begin to murmur. And the truth is, it all begins with their negative attitude. And what happens? Murmurers have several results in their life. First of all, when I think about what they are, I think about the fact that a murmurer is a person who causes great discontent with themselves and with people around them. And they're oftentimes very divisive. And they can become very destructive, not even realize what they're doing. When, upon coming to that season of their life, they're willing to say, God, Whatever you want, that's what I want. I'm willing because you are my creator and because you have saved me and kept me through all these years and have prospered me and blessed me and given me health. Lord, the rest of my life, here am I. What do you want to do with me? Where do you want to send me? What do you want to do? How do you want to use me? But first thing he does is he shields us from worry when we put our trust in him. Safeguards us against murmuring. And what does he do? He supports us with awesome, sustaining strength. Listen to this verse. Fear not, I am with you. Do not anxiously look about you, for I am your God. Listen to this. I will strengthen you. I will help you. I will uphold you with my righteous right hand. That's the kind of God you and I have. I don't know what season of life you may be in, but this much I know. There is one single principle. If you will trust God and trust him for his faithfulness, he will see you through every single season. And you'll be confident and assured of who's in control. You'll be able to rest in his awesome purpose, in his strength, and in his power, and in his healing. And you'll be able to be used of God till the last day of your life. Now, somebody may say, but let me just tell you something now. I've been in this season a long time. Now, this is when you and I can know that we are fully committed to him. When we can say to him, Father, keep me in this season until you have accomplished your purpose and your plan, because I know that your purpose and your plan is the best. In my mind, God, I want to get on to the next season. But Lord, I know that in your wisdom, your plan's the best. God knows exactly what he's doing. And here's what happens. You begin to relax. And you begin to experience a peace in your heart that very same season brought you trouble and anxiety and fretting and fuming and all the rest. And all of a sudden, your season hasn't changed, but your attitude's changed. Your feelings have changed. Your trust in Almighty God has taken a skyrocket view. All of a sudden, you're seeing that God's up to something good in your life, no matter what. Now, you may not be a Christian, and you wonder what all this is about. I want to tell you. You will never go through the seasons of life the way God intended until you first of all recognize that you need God. Asking him to forgive you of your sins and placing your faith in him through his son, Jesus Christ, who went to the cross, paid your sin debt in full, and made it possible for you to be a forgiven child of God and eternally secure from the moment you trust him as your Savior till the moment and through the moment you die. And then let him have your life. Just stand back and watch what God will do in your life if you will place your trust in a faithful God for every changing season of life. Father, how grateful we are for how great you are. Your precious word, a simple guidebook, an awesome guidebook, full of truth, all truth, guiding us through the changing seasons of life to bring us to a place that no matter what we're facing, we can do so with absolute confidence. Your presence, your power, your love, your compassion, your loving kindness toward us. And we pray this in Jesus' name. Amen.
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1: It's interesting to me when I meet other folks who are not nearly my age, and they're just fretting over something and just having this terrible time. And I want to say to them, you know what? Just relax. And yet, it's exciting to me to watch them fret and fume and be anxious and then watch God answer prayer and me be able to say, you know, isn't He just who He says He is? And it's just exciting to watch people, how God works in their life and how they grow. And we all grow the same way. Difficulty, hardship, yes. Pain, suffering. I don't know of anybody who grows very much, who has everything in the world they want. In fact, the truth is that'd be a little boring. I'll give you a simple example of that. There was a time when if I wanted a piece of camera equipment, I'd pray and seek the Lord and save my money and you name it and go through it all. And I remember one time my family said, we want to give you so-and-so for Christmas, a piece of camera equipment. I said, no, I don't want you that. Well, why not? Don't you want it? Yes, but why don't you let us give it to you? I don't want you to give it to me. I want God to provide it in His way, because if you give it to me, then I don't know, there must have been some quirk in me. I didn't want to give it to me. It's almost like I wanted God and myself to settle this issue so that I knew only He did it. But that taught me a great lesson, and that is trust Him, and if you trust Him, He will meet your need no matter what. You just look back and say, here's what He did here and here. And what you do is you build up this long experience of answer after answer after answer and God's goodness and love and mercy. Then you look back and think, why did I doubt God there? And why was I anxious about that? When's He ever failed me?
0: You can learn more about consistently trusting God every day at intouch.org. 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Share what you've learned today and start by telling us. Coming up on In Touch, is your time alone with God fulfilling? It can be. 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
7: 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Listen to a very special word from the Apostle Paul in the Word of God, 2 Timothy 4:8. Finally, there is laid up for me the crown of righteousness, which the Lord, the righteous judge, will give to me on that day, and not to me only, but also to all who have loved His appearing. Paul is saying there are a lot of people out there that have come to Christ through my ministry, and I want you to know that that crown of righteousness, which I'm going to receive on that day that I go to be with Jesus, is not just for me, but for everybody who has loved His appearing, everybody who has admitted he or she has sinned, everybody who has believed on the Lord Jesus Christ, everybody who has shared their faith in Christ with others. So you and I can go hand in hand with the apostle.

0: 2-867-2418 or write Triple T, 13,000 U.S. 41 North, Evansville, Indiana, 47725. 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
1: Got a minute for a good word? Here's Dr. J. Vernon McGee with Through the Bible.
2: Paul uses a very wonderful expression. We need this kind of help today. It's over in Romans, the 15th chapter, verse 30. Listen to Paul. He says, "Now I beseech you, brethren, for the Lord Jesus Christ's sake and for the love of the Spirit, that ye strive together with me in your prayers to God for me." And you know what that word strive really means? Well, it's the word that we get our word agonize from. You see, to agonize in prayer, that doesn't mean the length of your prayer. It's the depth of your prayer. It's not the words, but the feeling that's back of it. My, this is the way that Moses prayed. It's the way Paul prayed. And it's the way we should pray today.
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3: A little girl misquoted the 23rd Psalm, but I believe she had it just right when she said, "The Lord is my shepherd, I've got all I want." That, my friend, is the secret of satisfaction. It is Jehovah Himself, in Him, in the shepherd, are the wellsprings of my heart's desire.
2: 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Psalm 23, verse 1, shows us how we can be satisfied no matter what material wealth we may or may not have. It's Jesus Himself who satisfies. Pastor Rogers said, "In the Lord Jesus, we have sovereignty and sympathy, a king and a shepherd. We have a God who is able and a shepherd who is available, a God in the heavens and a shepherd in our heart." If you have your Bible, turn to Psalm 23 as we hear part 2 of The Secret of Satisfaction.
3: Now there's a danger, and here's the danger, that when we get into the 23rd Psalm,

0: we're on such familiar ground, and we say, oh, I know that. And the proverb, familiarity breeds contempt, may never be more true, because we are all familiar with the 23rd Psalm. It is perhaps the best known passage of Scripture in all of the Bible. And well, it ought to be, because it's such a gem of literature. I believe it's one of the seven wonders of the literary world, but it is given by divine inspiration, and not only is it beautiful, it is magnificently true. It is no wonder that it's been quoted in the nursery school and on the battlefield. It is no wonder that it has been quoted at weddings and funerals. It is no wonder that it's sweet to a little child and yet perplexing to a scholar. A magnificent, a wonderful, wonderful passage of Scripture. And we know it by heart, many of us. It says, the Lord is my shepherd, I shall not want. He maketh me to lie down in green pastures. He leadeth me beside the still waters. He restoreth my soul. He leadeth me in the paths of righteousness for His name's sake. Yea, though I walk through the valley of the shadow of death, I will fear no evil, for Thou art with me. Thy rod and Thy staff, they comfort me. Thou preparest a table before me in the presence of mine enemies. Thou anointest my head with oil. My cup runneth over. Surely goodness and mercy shall follow me all the days of my life, and I will dwell in the house of the Lord forever. So first of all, as we look at verse 1, we see what I'm going to call the sovereign God, Jehovah, the great, great, great I Am, the one who rules the universe. Now notice in contradistinction what David is saying, the great Jehovah is my shepherd. Now we move from the sovereign to the shepherd. Learn this, that the Jehovah of the Old Testament is the Jesus of the New Testament. When we say Jehovah, we speak of His deity. But when we say shepherd, we speak of His humanity. In John chapter 10, the Lord Jesus unlocked the mystery of the 23rd Psalm when He said, I am the good shepherd. You want to know who David was talking about? I am the good shepherd. The sovereign, the shepherd. His deity, His humanity. You see, in the Lord Jesus, oh, here's the wonderful thing about our salvation. In the Lord Jesus, we have sovereignty and sympathy. A king and a shepherd. Sovereignty and sympathy. A God who is able, a shepherd who is available. A God in the heavens and a shepherd in our hearts. The Lord, Jehovah, is my shepherd. Three times in the New Testament, listen now, three times in the New Testament, the Lord Jesus is described as a shepherd. He is described, first of all, as the good shepherd. Now, in John chapter 10, verse 11, Jesus said, I am the good shepherd, the good shepherd. The good shepherd layeth down his life for the sheep. Now, any shepherd may lose his life for the sheep. That isn't what Jesus said. Jesus said the good shepherd lays down his life for the sheep. You say it's unthinkable that a shepherd would die for a sheep. It's more unthinkable that God would die for man. Jesus is the good shepherd who laid down his life for the sheep. Now listen, when as the good shepherd he laid down his life for the sheep, he dealt with the penalty of sin, for the wages of sin is death, and that's what Jesus Christ paid. And your sin will be pardoned in Christ or punished in hell, but it'll never be overlooked. Unless there's a good shepherd who's died for your sins, you, sir, you, lady, are going to have to face the wrath of an angry God at the judgment with your sins unatoned. He's the good shepherd. But now wait a moment. Not only is he shown in the Bible as the good shepherd in John 10, but he's also shown in the Bible as the great shepherd. Look, if you will, in Hebrews 13, verses 20 and 21. Now the God of peace that brought again from the dead our Lord Jesus, that great shepherd of the sheep, through the blood of the everlasting covenant, make you perfect, that is, mature in every good work to do His will, working in you that which is well-pleasing in His sight, through Jesus Christ, to whom be glory forever and ever. He rose for the sheep. I mean, listen, it speaks now of the resurrection. Now the God of peace that brought again from the dead our Lord Jesus, the great shepherd of the sheep. What good is a dead shepherd? He's no good at all except that he pays the penalty for the sheep's sin. All we like sheep have gone astray. We've turned everyone to his own way, and the Lord hath laid on him the iniquity of us all. Yes, he carried our sins to the cross. Therefore, he took care of the penalty of sin. But when he rose from the dead, he now deals with the power of sin. He not only is the good shepherd, he had to be good to die for our sins, but he's the great shepherd. He rose from the dead. That makes him the great shepherd. And the Bible says now he's able to lead us in the paths of righteousness for his name's sake. It's not just that he died for me. Dear friend, he lives for me. And that deals with the power of sin. But wait a minute. He's also called the chief shepherd. Now, in 1 Peter chapter 5 and verse 4, the Bible says, "And when the chief shepherd shall appear, ye shall receive a crown of glory that fadeth not away." And there you have the ministry of our dear Lord. As the good shepherd, he had to be good to do it. He died for our sins. As the great shepherd, he had to be great to do it. He rose to take care not only of the penalty of our sin, but the power of our sin. And then as the chief shepherd, one day he's coming to take us from the presence of sin. One day he's coming to take us out, folks. And I tell you, the more I read the papers, the more I listen, the more I look around, the more I believe it must be soon. I believe our Lord is at the door, and I believe that the chief shepherd is about to appear. I believe he's about to call his sheep upward. I believe he's about to say to us, "Come on now, I'm the chief shepherd. You follow me." And you see, he, my dear friend, is King of kings and Lord of lords. Jehovah is our shepherd. He is the chief shepherd. But now wait a minute. I said I was going to talk to you about the secret of satisfaction. You see, every passage of Scripture has a key to understanding it. And in Psalm 23, the key is hanging right on the front door. The key is in this verse. "The Lord is my shepherd, I shall not want." You have the sovereign, that's Jehovah. You have the shepherd, that's Jesus. Jesus is the Jehovah shepherd of our lives. And that, my friend, the sovereign plus the shepherd leads to the satisfaction. "The Lord is my shepherd, I shall not want." That's the only way that anyone will ever have satisfaction. You will never, ever, ever, ever, ever have even a modicum of satisfaction until you can say it, mean it, "The Lord is my shepherd." 'Tis only when you can say that that you can say, "I shall not want." So many people think that the secret of satisfaction is having a God who can give you everything. That is not the secret of satisfaction. The secret of satisfaction is the Lord Himself. Jehovah is my shepherd. You see, your needs will never be met until they're met in Him. Things will never satisfy you. Things will never satisfy you. So many people misunderstand Psalm 37, which says, "Delight yourself in the Lord, and He'll give you the desires of your heart." They think that means if I love Jesus, I can have a pink Cadillac. That isn't what that means. "Delight yourself in the Lord, and He will give you the desire of your heart." What that means is when you delight in the Lord, the deepest needs of your heart will be met. The desire of your heart is Jesus. That's what your heart yearns for. That's what you were made for. For Him. The Bible says it is in Him that we live and move and have our being. In Him. You'll never be satisfied apart from Him. So you can say, "The Lord is my shepherd." Not what He gives me, but He Himself. What did God make a fish to do? To swim in the sea. What did God make a bird to do? To fly in the sky. Now you take a fish out of the sea and put him in a tree, he'll be an unhappy fish. You take a bird out of the sky and put him in the sea and he'll be an unhappy bird, because both are out of their element. What is the element that you were created for? God Himself. And until you know Him, you'll be like a fish in a tree, like a bird in the sea. You'll be out of your element. You'll be like a square peg in a round hole. Friends all around me are trying to find what the heart yearns for by sin undermined. I have the secret. I know where 'tis found. Only true pleasures in Jesus abound. Jesus is all this world needs today. Blindly men strive, for sin darkens their way. Oh, to pull back the grim curtains of night, one look at Jesus and all will be light. When a man can say it and mean it, the Lord is my shepherd, I shall not want. Now let me show you what David did. David, under the inspiration of the Holy Spirit, took this sacred name, Jehovah, and he welded it or melded it to another name. Jehovah, my shepherd. Jehovah, my shepherd. The Hebrew says, Jehovah Ra'ah. Jehovah Ra'ah. That's one of the names of God. Psalm 23:1. Did you know there's 7 times in the Bible where the name Jehovah is conjoined to another word to make a new name for God? Let me give you these 7. They will bless you. Are you ready? Number 1, Psalm 23, Jehovah Ra'ah, Jehovah my shepherd. Number 2, Genesis 22, Jehovah Jireh. Jehovah Jireh. What does that mean? The Lord my provider. The Lord will provide. Then here's the 3rd one, Jehovah Rapha, R-A-P-H-A. That's the Lord that heals, Exodus 15. Here's the next one, Jehovah Shalom. You know what the word Shalom means? It means peace, and it means the Lord, our peace. It's one of the names of Jehovah. And then here's another one, Jehovah Tsidkenu, the Lord, our righteousness. And then Ezekiel 48 gives us Jehovah Shammah, S-H-A-M-M-A, the Lord ever present. And then Exodus 17, Jehovah Nissi, the Lord our banner. All right, now those are 7 names for deity. Are you ready for a blessing? Now you can understand a little bit what David meant when he said, the Lord is my shepherd. Listen to this. The Lord is my shepherd. Who is that? That's Jehovah Ra'ah. I shall not want. Who is that? Jehovah Jireh. The Lord will provide. He restoreth my soul. Who is that? Jehovah Rapha, the Lord that heals. He leads me beside the still waters. He makes me to lie down in green pastures. Who is that? That is Jehovah Shalom, my peace. He leads me in the paths of righteousness for His name's sake. Who is that? That's Jehovah Tsidkenu. That is Jehovah Tsidkenu. That is the Lord, our righteousness. And then thou preparest a table before me in the presence of mine enemies. Who is that? Well, my friend, that's Jehovah Nissi, the Lord our banner. When the enemy shall come in like a flood, then shall the Lord hold up a banner before him. I will fear no evil, for thou art with me. Who is that? Jehovah Shammah, the Lord ever present. What David was saying is this, that the Lord is my shepherd, not the things that He gives me. The things He gives me are only a representation of who the Lord is Himself. Now, question, is the Lord your shepherd? Is the Lord your shepherd? Well, I'll give you clues to how you can find out. You really want to know whether the Lord's your shepherd or not? I'll tell you how you can find out. Is the shepherd your Lord? That's the way. You see, the only way that you can say the Lord is my shepherd is for you to be able to say the shepherd is my Lord. Not everybody can just stand up and quote the 23rd Psalm and claim it for their own. Turn with me now for just a moment to John chapter 10. Let me show you what I'm talking about. In John chapter 10, the Lord Jesus is talking to the unsaved Pharisees. And He says in verse 26, but ye believe not, because ye are not of my sheep, as I said unto you. Now there's some unbelievers who are not part of the sheep. Now if you're not part of the sheep, it's impossible for you to say the Lord is my shepherd if you're one of Satan's goats. The Lord is my shepherd only if you can say the shepherd is my Lord. Now notice the description of a person who can say the Lord is my shepherd. Verse 27, my sheep hear my voice and I know them and they follow me. When you say my shepherd, then the shepherd says my sheep. And a sheep is someone who hears his voice, someone that he knows, someone that follows him. Have you heard his voice? Have you received him as your personal Savior and Lord? You see, my dear friend, it is a personal relationship with the shepherd. My sheep hear my voice. I know them and they follow me. But not only is it a personal relationship, it is a permanent relationship. Notice in verse 28, and I give unto them eternal life and they shall never perish. Now, any earthly shepherd is going to lose some sheep, but the good shepherd has never lost one, never lost a sheep. I give unto them eternal life and they shall never perish. You say, Pastor, do you believe in the eternal security of the believer? I do. Why do you believe in the eternal security of the believer? I believe in the eternal security of the believer because of John 10, verse 28. I give unto them eternal life, and they shall never perish. Hey, you're looking at a man who can't die. You say, oh, sure you can die. No, I can't. It is impossible for me to die. Jesus said, he that liveth and believeth in me shall never die. Well, you say, what if you die? If I do, I won't be dead. I won't be dead. All I will have done is to move out. Jesus said, my sheep hear my voice, I know them, they follow me, and I give unto them eternal life. Eternal. How long is eternal? Never ends. Never ends. These people who believe you can get saved and then lose it. Suppose I was saved for 10 years and then I lost it. What kind of life did Jesus give me? 10-year life. I mean, if I had it 50 years and lost it, I had 50-year life. Friend, whatever it is, if it's eternal and you ever lose it, it wasn't eternal. Whatever it is, if you ever lost it, whatever you had wasn't eternal. But Jesus didn't say, I might give them. He said, I give unto them eternal life, and they shall never perish. It is a personal relationship. My sheep hear my voice, and I know them, and they follow me. It is a permanent relationship, and the reason, dear friend, it is permanent is because it is a protected relationship. Look, if you will, in verse 29, my Father which gave them me is greater than all, and no man is able to pluck them out of my Father's hand. My dear friend, when you get saved, you come into the almighty hand of an almighty God. Jehovah is my shepherd. Jehovah is my shepherd. Do you think that shepherd's going to lose a sheep? He can't. I give unto them eternal life. They shall never perish. My friend, if you got it by works, then you can keep it by works. But if you got it by grace, you're kept by grace. We're saved by the grace of God. I give unto them. I give unto them. I give unto them eternal life. A little girl misquoted the 23rd Psalm, but I believe she had it just right when she said, the Lord is my shepherd. I've got all I want. I've got all I want. That, my friend, is the secret of satisfaction. It is Jehovah Himself. The Lord is my shepherd. I shall not want. In Him, in the shepherd, are the wellsprings of my heart's desire. The Lord, my friend, is the good shepherd. He laid down His life for the sheep. He died for you. The Lord is the great shepherd. He rose again from the dead to guide you and to lead you. When you give your heart to Jesus, He doesn't just say, all right, sink or swim. No, He comes to guide you and to lead you in the paths of righteousness, to keep you. He's the chief shepherd. He's coming soon. He's coming soon, and you need to be ready. Would you pray a prayer like this and invite Him into your heart? Just talk to Him. Dear God, just speak to Him right now. Dear God, I know You love me. I know that You want to save me. Jesus, I was like a sheep going astray, but You died for me. You paid my sin debt. Thank You, Lord Jesus, that You paid my sin debt. Lord Jesus, I believe that You were raised from the dead. Tell Him that. I believe You were raised from the dead, and You are the Son of God with power. And You're able to lead me in the paths of righteousness for Your name's sake, because You're a living shepherd. Come into my heart right now. Ask Him, come into my heart right now. Take control of my life and make me the person You want me to be. Lord Jesus, I know that You are the chief shepherd coming soon, and I want to go home to be with You. Thank You, Jesus. In Your name I pray. Amen.
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5: Welcome to Apologetics with Reasons for Hope. Not too many years ago, University ethicists Alberto Giabellini and Francesca Minerva published an article in an academic journal encouraging acceptance of infanticide, simply calling it afterbirth abortion. I call it murdering unwanted children for any reason. If these so-called ethicists sound like a throwback to the ancient pagan days of child sacrifice to you, you're not alone. The only difference between child sacrifice and what they're advocating today is that today's children are being offered on an altar of personal selfishness instead of stone. Whether in ancient paganism or postmodern philosophy, the fact is that non-Christian cultures devalue life. In contrast, Scripture tells us God created us all in His image with a mind, will, and emotions. As God's image bearers, we have innate worth and God values us. Ever heard the term post-truth? That's for next time. For more information, go to hopetools.net and stay bold.

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9: Oxford historian Arnold Joseph Toynbee died this day, October 2nd, 1975. He worked for the British doing intelligence and was a delegate to the Paris Peace Conferences following World Wars I and II. Gaining international acclaim for his history books, Arnold Toynbee wrote, "The course of human history consists of a series of encounters in which each man, woman, or child is challenged by God to make the free choice between doing God's will and refusing to do it. When man refuses, he is free to make his refusal and to take the consequences."
8: This has been an American Minute with Bill Federer. 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
2: I think of those biblical principles that you hear in the intro each day of this program and how thankful we are for those biblical principles that help us see through the darkness in our world today. In for Jim Schneider, I am Dalton Windsor for this Friday News Roundup and Comment. Glad to have you with us on this second day of October. Are you like us? You cannot believe that it's October. And personally, probably my favorite time of the year. For my wife and I and my family, we love fall. We love the changing of the colors of the season. You try to find the beauty in every season, right? And I know that's not hard to do when you think about it. The beauty of fall, and yes, even the beauty of winter. Except the dead of winter. Now, that's the part where it's just like, okay, let's get to the beauty of spring. You know, when you've been through winter and you're into, you know, February and you're like, is this winter ever going to get over with? And, of course, that we say that in Wisconsin here at VCY headquarters, but we do even find the beauty in that. And, yes, then look forward to spring and summer. And we see the faithfulness of God through it all. Big thanks to Sandy, as always, for compiling all of these stories, pretty much everything that is in front of us here today. I'll confess that we will not get through all of them. And truly, some of these I'd rather not even share because there are some things that are very, very troubling. And if you stay with us, you will have to bear it with us, I guess. But just to, you know, some of the things and the things that we're even as a people, as the human race that we're trying to blame God for, not just in America, but I think for us it has to start here in our country. But then as we look around the world and just see the things that we try to pull over on one another and even, yes, the God who created it all. Troubling news, obviously, this week here in the States, and we start in the great state of Tennessee. And just pulled this one from the stack, and you probably heard about the botched lethal injections this week on Krista Gayle Pike. Well, Republican Tennessee Governor Bill Lee has since halted executions through the rest of this year after officials failed to successfully administer two separate doses of the lethal injection to Krista Pike back on Wednesday this week. Pike surviving. She ended up surviving two execution attempts. And just reading here from the Daily Caller, this says, was even heard snoring before she was taken to the hospital to be treated. Now, if you don't know, this Pike was sentenced to death. She's 50 years old. She was sentenced to death to be executed for brutally torturing and murdering a 19-year-old. So when this Pike was 18 years old, she, along with a boyfriend and another friend, they were charged with luring 19-year-old Colleen Slimmer, rest her soul. They were convicted of luring her into an isolated wooded area where they restrained and mutilated her body. The beating, the kicking, even carving a pentagram into her flesh. So Pike, the assailant here, the charged, there are some things I'm not even going to read. You can look into the story yourself if you have the stomach of all that was done to the victim So originally, Pike requested an all-female firing squad, but was ordered to die by lethal injection. Notably, a Dr. Fowler, who was overseeing her execution, had previously been involved in the May 2026 failed execution of Tony Carruthers. And it is reported the governor there, Governor Lee, saying he ordered a comprehensive third-party review to determine exactly what occurred and said the remaining execution will no longer take place this year. Pike's execution was initially set to take place Wednesday morning, but was delayed after the Sixth Circuit U.S. Court of Appeals voted 2-1 to issue a stay. The court argued that a delay was needed to consider whether Pike's alleged sexual abuse from her childhood was fully considered during her sentencing. So we try cases in this country, you know, decades ago. We try cases. We trust the justice is being served, that, you know, the law is fulfilled. And then a couple decades later, we decide, well, maybe it wasn't tried. The case wasn't all heard or something like that. So we want to try it again. Well, the Attorney General's office appealed the case to the Supreme Court, which ruled 6-3 in favor of allowing the execution to proceed. Justices Sotomayor, Kagan, Brown, Jackson, all dissenting. So troubling story that we're America. And while it's a shame that these things have to be done, it's right that the right thing be done, and we have botched executions. So we need to get to the bottom of that, and of course, that's what Tennessee governor is hoping that can happen through a third-party review. So we'll see where we go from here. And then you surely heard about this story. The airline captain who was at the controls this week, an Indian airline captain was at the controls of a Fly Dubai flight when his co-pilot, now for a moment here, just to kind of set the table, say you're the pilot, you're flying, you have a co-pilot to your left or to your right, you're flying together, you're in charge of the plane. Okay, so here's this Indian airline captain. He's at the controls. He's the captain. And all of a sudden, his co-pilot stabs him. Stabs him in an apparent attempt to crash the plane. Well, this captain is now being hailed as a hero with his actions to thwart the disaster. And he's, you know, drawing praise from world leaders and those who know him. This Captain Schmidt, I believe Schmidt is his first name, Captain Schmidt, who is from India's financial hub of Mumbai, was seriously injured in this attack Wednesday. Passengers described how, thankfully, they lived to tell about it. Passengers described how the pilot still managed to open the cockpit door, allowing them to enter and restrain the attacking co-pilot. As the Boeing 737 was descending sharply, what did I read here? I think we'll get to that point. It'll tell us how far it had dropped. The attack forced the flight carrying 182 people from Dubai, United Arab Emirates, to Tel Aviv, Israel. It forced, obviously, to a new landing place, emergency landing in Tabuk in northwestern Saudi Arabia. Fly Dubai said the aircraft was secured by on-duty crew who diverted and landed the aircraft safely. So praise God for that. I mean, that in itself, yes, that's a praise right there. The captain was taken to a hospital, stable condition. The Indian embassy in Riyadh, the Saudi capital, that was late Wednesday. So the attack triggers a major security response in Israel, authorities scrambling fighter jets in case of a possible hijacking. Israeli Prime Minister Benjamin Netanyahu said the attacker, an Omani national, was arrested in Saudi Arabia and was undergoing interrogation there. And then an eyewitness that was on the flight, eyewitness, just happened to be a dentist as well, told the AP how the pilot, Schmidt, managed to open the cockpit door to let them in before they were grappling with the co-pilot, the assailant here, the knife-wielding co-pilot. And someone here says, poor pilot, he was just praying the whole time and was in contact with me, and I was afraid we would really lose him. So JNS is saying how Netanyahu has praised not only the pilot but also passengers who helped thwart the apparent attempt to crash the flight that was bound for Tel Aviv earlier in the day. They say these people are heroes. They deserve a Global Medal of Honor. One of the three Israeli passengers who rushed into the cockpit of flight FZ-1073 after the co-pilot stabbed the captain trying to crash the 737 carrying 174 passengers. He says, when I went in, I saw the terrorist on the ground or on the controls between the two seats. There were no pilots in the seats. One man grabbed the attacker, put him in a chokehold, pulled him from the cockpit as other passengers and crew members then helped restrain him. The aircraft plunged nearly 14,000 feet in less than a minute. Now, friends, again, today we can look back on this and we're hearing the stories of the survivors. There was no loss of life here. Think of this. The aircraft plunged 14,000 feet in less than a minute. What a harrowing event that they went through. They said that we jumped back in there. We grabbed the controls. We started pulling the controls. When Benjamin Netanyahu asked, how did he know what to do? The man replies that he had watched air crash investigation on television. He said the plane started leveling out a little more, and then the pilot told me he was taking over from there. Two additional Fly Dubai pilots who were traveling aboard the aircraft then entered the cockpit, took control of the plane, and ultimately landed it safely at Tabuk Airport in Saudi Arabia. What a harrowing event, yet with a praise God that they were able to, yes, safely land. But again, this was something that did not just... this was planned. This co-pilot obviously has an agenda for whatever his murderous reasons were that he would just up and begin trying to kill, stab, murder his captain aboard this plane filled with people, over 174 passengers, again, from Dubai to Tel Aviv, and they all, wow, I'm sure will be thanking God, I would hope so, for a long, long time that they were able to walk away from that. And it's already time we step aside for a moment or two. We will do that. We'll come back. There is plenty, plenty more to get to here on this Friday News Roundup and Comment. We are glad you are with us. 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Stand by.

0: Back to Genesis with Dr. John Morris, geologist and president of the Institute for Creation Research. Dr. Morris, what formed Utah's Great Salt Lake?
1: Chris, the Great Salt Lake is much more salty than seawater because it has water coming in but no rivers leaving the lake. Whatever dissolved solids come in stay there, and as the water evaporates, the lake increases in solidity. It turns out that Salt Lake is really just a leftover remnant of a much larger lake called Lake Bonneville. When the Great Flood of Noah's Day drained off the continents and places water ponded and became inland lakes. Most of these lakes have since drained either through evaporation or through catastrophic failure of the natural dams which were holding them in. Lake Bonneville evidently drained northward through the Snake River Canyon within the last few thousand years. Chris, all the evidence fits that back to Genesis truth of Earth history.
0: 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That's www.icr.org.

Back on Crosstalk on the VCY America Radio Network, as heavy as those first stories were there in segment one, I mean, we have to say it did have a happy ending. We praise God again for all of those lives that were saved aboard that attempt to, you know, take the plane down. And so, you know, thankful for those who, you know, step up and help to save so many lives. There was another terror plot this week. Breitbart reporting a dual Iranian-British citizen arrested by counterterrorism police in Britain in the wake of an allegedly foiled plot to attack a U.S. airbase on British soil last weekend. It was a 27-year-old man identified only as a dual Iranian-British national. He was arrested in Westminster, London, on suspicion of the preparation of terrorist acts, an offense under Section 5 of the Terrorism Act of 2006. The man is the sixth arrest following a bomb alert at the RAF Fairford in Gloucestershire, England. That's a mouthful. Gloucestershire, England. And that was in the early hours of last Sunday morning. In addition to this latest arrest, police say they have searched two properties in Westminster and have questioned an additional man, a 26-year-old British citizen, under caution. The arrest of a dual Iranian-British national follows remarks overnight by UK Prime Minister Andy Burnham, who expressed there is a, quote, strong indication, end of quote, that whatever happened at the RAF Fairford involved the Iranian government. And Burnham said, "We have been waiting to confirm what we could say, but we can now confirm our belief that Iran played a part. I will update people more in due course," he said. RAF Fairford is the legal name for the military facility in England's Gloucestershire, which is a de facto U.S. Air Force base, one of the most significant U.S. air bases outside of North America. And Fairford handles the heaviest bombers, including the B-52 and the B-1, as well as other strategic aircraft, playing a central role in recent strikes against Iran during Operation Epic Fury earlier this year. So enters the show today, yes, a story on Iran, and there is a list of some things we can get updated on, what we need to know about the Iran war today. CBS News reporting this week, Iranian officials and state media Wednesday saying that the U.S. had responded to Tehran's recent proposal for a 7-day ceasefire and the phased reopening of the Strait of Hormuz with a counterproposal, which the government is now considering. Despite the ongoing indirect talks between the two sides, a spokesperson for Iran's Revolutionary Guard Corps saying Tuesday the only way the 7-month war with the U.S. will end is if Washington admits defeat and U.S. forces leave the region. You want me to read that one again, that last one? Despite the ongoing indirect talks between the two sides, a spokesperson for Iran's Revolutionary Guard Corps said Tuesday, the only way the 7-month war with the U.S. will end is if Washington admits defeat and U.S. forces leave the region. Well, we'll see what happens there. Someone should probably be admitting defeat, but I don't know that it would be us at this point, at this juncture. There is some positive. New York Post reporting, the oil is flowing in the Persian Gulf, even as Iran is choking on fumes. Oil exports from the region have rebounded to 72% of pre-war levels, and crude flow through the Strait of Hormuz is now a little under half what it was before the war, according to analysts. Meanwhile, Iran appears to be running on fumes. According to U.S. officials who say the country is being strangled by the U.S. Navy blockade that has locked out Iran's ports and caused its trade to free fall. A U.S. official telling the Post, they are exhausted, they being Iran. They are exhausted. There's no doubt that they are exhausted. They're running out of supplies, running out of water, running out of feedstock, running out of food. The country's rial, which was already in massive trouble before the war, has also plunged to a new low of 2.45 million
to one U.S. dollar. Operation Economic Outcast has caused the real to hit record lows, says Treasury Secretary Scott Bessent, as he wrote on X. We will continue to degrade the Iranian regime's ability to fund terrorism and develop a nuclear weapon. Despite, choking on the fumes, as the article said, a Washington Times reporting that the Iranian foreign minister said that Tehran will not back down on the terms of a 7-day ceasefire. This was earlier this week. And they'll do that even if it comes to doomsday war. The Iranian foreign minister and Iran's president appearing on separate Sunday talk shows, both telling the U.S., both officials telling the United States cannot be trusted and is standing in the way of an accord to end the fighting. And they said this, the Iranian's foreign minister said this, every day they increase the sanctions against us. Every day they threaten us. Every day they strike us. And they don't honor what they have put in writing. That sounds familiar. I've heard that song before. Turnabout Fair Play? The foreign minister said in an interview with CBS's Face the Nation that America doesn't honor what they've signed. How can we believe that if we talk, the problem would get resolved? From Red State, is the curtain starting down in Iran? Well, that's far from certain, but there are signs that the Iranian people are starting to bubble over. Iranian students are taking to the streets, protesting mandatory hijabs and the crashing economy. And what's left of the regime has responded by stepping up security patrols and establishing mandatory checkpoints. Iranian security forces have stepped up their presence in Tehran and other cities with motorcycle patrols, checkpoints, and forces positioned across major urban areas as authorities brace for the possible unrest. Here's a headline talking about the Strait of Hormuz. Saudi Arabia resuming Red Sea oil exports, restoring key route around Strait of Hormuz. Saudi Arabia resuming oil exports through its strategic east-west pipeline after repairing damage from drone attacks earlier this month, restoring a critical route that allows Saudi crude to bypass the Strait of Hormuz. Saudi Aramco began loading crude onto vessels at the Red Sea port of Yanbu last Sunday. The pipeline is currently moving roughly 3.5 million barrels per day. From Iran, we look to Iraq. Newsmax saying the U.S. military announcing this week Wednesday that it has completed the withdrawal of all, count it, all American troops from Iraq, ending the 12-year mission to fight the Islamic State group. The last U.S. troops, bring them home. Thank you, Lord. The last U.S. troops left an air base in northern Iraq under a deal between Baghdad and Washington. Pentagon spokesperson Sean Parnell saying in a statement that U.S. troops and equipment had completed an orderly departure from the airbase in Erbil, that's in northern Iraq's semi-autonomous Kurdish region. This milestone reflecting the success of a 12-year campaign that defeated ISIS as an organized military threat in Iraq and across the region. He said it also marks a transition from a wartime coalition mission to an Iraqi-led security effort supported by a more normal bilateral security relationship. Bring our boys home, bring our soldiers home, and may it, of course, be safe and peaceful. And that's a positive for sure. Shifting gears here now to allisraelnews.com. And I see the name Tony Blair. I have not heard that name in a little while. Former British Prime Minister and senior member of the Board of Peace, Sir Tony Blair, made a speech on Wednesday about what would be necessary for Palestinians living in Gaza to be free. Speaking at the Board of Peace gathering, this Board of Peace, now you know who heads that up, right? This Board of Peace is led by President Donald Trump. So speaking at this Board of Peace,
a gathering held during the UN General Assembly in New York, Sir Tony

0: to promote stability and peace in conflict areas, and that is starting with Gaza. Trump floating the concept in September last year, inviting about 60 nations to join the initiative at a cost of $1 billion each. Maybe time to get one or two more in here quickly. We shift over to Ukraine. Ukraine, from the Gateway Pundit reporting, Ukraine claiming it killed around 3,000 Russian soldiers in a secret operation that included dropping bomb-carrying robots behind enemy lines by drone. The Telegraph reporting that the mission, known as Operation Vivaldi, was carried out by Ukraine's 3rd Army Corps over several months. The unit also claiming it took 48 square miles of Russian-occupied land. Speaking of Russia, Russia now threatening to unleash nuclear weapons against NATO if the alliance attempts to isolate Kaliningrad, Moscow's heavily armed Baltic fortress wedged between Poland and Lithuania. The Kremlin delivering the warning in a diplomatic document sent directly to NATO amid rising tensions across Europe's eastern flank. Russia warning that it could deploy the entire arsenal of forces and capabilities at its disposal, including, yes, nuclear weapons, if NATO countries cut Kaliningrad off from the rest of Russia. NATO dismissing Moscow's accusations, saying its deployments and military exercises pose no threat to Russian territory. One more story talking about Russia, and wow. Job opportunity? Not. Russia is offering American recruits a $26,000 signing bonus and $2,000 a month to fight in Ukraine. As Ukrainian officials say, at least 18 Americans have joined the Russian military. A recruitment drive coming as Russia struggles to replace its battlefield losses. That from the New York Post on Monday. A man there who leads a Ukrainian state project encouraging Russian troops to surrender said Russia is losing 30 to 40,000 troops a month. He said Russian forces recruit foreigners and send them into combat in part because their deaths are less likely to provoke public anger in Russia. Recruiters are operating around the world using targeted ads on social media, trying to reach people they see as poor, vulnerable, or strongly ideological. Recruiters can earn $24,000 per recruit. Stay with us.
1: Muslims continually claim that Islam is a loving and peaceful religion. They also insist that violence is committed by only a few radicals who misunderstand the teaching of Muhammad, which are found in the Quran and in the Hadith. But is this true? The Violent Truth About Islam is a 24-page booklet that examines such claims, along with dozens of passages from the Quran and statements from the Hadith and Muslim scholars. What is the cause of violence and terror in Islam? 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

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In for Jim Schneider, I'm Dalton Windsor. 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

0: the Constitutional Convention concerns. That was here on the program yesterday with Jim's guest. Back on Wednesday, Jim had Paul Popoff with us and persecution firsthand. Then what a program on Tuesday, Lessons Learned at the Speed of Sound with Lieutenant Colonel Phil Cochran. And he has written a book, The Lessons Learned at the Speed of Sound, a fighter pilot's lessons on faith, discipline, and trust. So that was a great program. Usama Dakdak joining us back on Monday. Again, all of these programs, hear them on demand. 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You can share that through your social media, whatever the case may be. But if you missed any of those programs, or if you just want to go back and listen again, we're thrilled to have that. Also, if you have the VCY app, you can click top left, I believe. I don't have the app in front of me right now, but I believe it's top left of your screen there when you are on the app, and you can click on Crosstalk, and you can listen to the programs there, including today's if you miss it, or maybe you just joined in. You can listen to the news roundup any old time on the VCY app. Just go to your digital device app store, type in VCY, or type in VCY America, and you know, go from there. And if you're saying, I don't know how to do that, well, ask your kids or ask your grandkids, and they'll take care of that for you. And then you can just listen to your heart's content. How about that story just before the break, how Russia is offering American recruits a $26,000 signing bonus and $2,000 a month to go fight in Ukraine? Now, I certainly hope that we're not promoting this in any, in a sense, we kind of are just by reading it. But I would rather say, hey, if you are so inclined to join a great cause, and you can join the military defense forces right here in your own land in America. Does she have problems? Absolutely. Is she perfect? No, we are not. But we would certainly ask that you just consider learning about this very country that maybe you yourself, you were born in, and you can serve your country right here. And I, of course, am reminded of the great quote that we probably most of us can say, ask not what your country can do for you, but ask what you can do for your country. And so plenty of opportunity right here in the United States to serve the country where you were born. And that, however that applies to you, certainly there it is. But we're so thankful for those who do serve our nation. And those, many of those now retired, whatever the case may be, we still thank you for your service. Here at home, News Nation Now reporting, a Department of Energy employee has been arrested for attempting to provide material support or resources to the Houthis. The Justice Department announcing Ashton Elabaudi, 51, arrested Thursday, scheduled to appear before a federal magistrate, in fact, today, in Richland, Washington. This may have already happened. Elabaudi acquired materials for the construction of explosive material and drones capable of delivering these explosives. Wow, right here. Here's a story, Just the News, saying Florida Republican Governor Ron DeSantis and his administration voting this week to designate the Muslim Brotherhood, the Council on American-Islamic Relations, and approximately 90 other groups, going to designate them as domestic terrorist groups. Worthy News reporting, another Muslim man in the U.S. has been sentenced on terrorism charges, including providing material support to the Islamic State of Iraq and ISIS, a designated foreign terrorist organization. A man named here, a 29-year-old man, I will not even attempt to say his name, a U.S. citizen living in West Haven, Connecticut, sentenced on Monday by U.S. District Judge Victor Bolden in the District of Connecticut. The 29-year-old attempted to travel overseas to join ISIS to fight against U.S. troops. Instead, he was caught, pled guilty, sentenced to 92 months in prison and lifetime supervised release. It's like with friends like these, who needs enemies? These are folks right here among us. Western Journal, Texas, and federal law enforcement reportedly thwarted a terror plot that was slated to take place yesterday, Thursday, October 1, at the state capitol, Austin, Texas. The NBC affiliate there reporting that the Texas DPS worked with the FBI to assess threats made by Benny Caldera Jr., 40 years of age, and decided to take him into custody. The DPS SWAT team arrested Caldera at 3 a.m. Wednesday at his residence in Converse. Arrest documents said that Caldera had told a friend, "I love you if you don't see me again," explaining that, "I'm going to the Capitol and I'm going to, quote, shoot it up," end of quote. The document said that Caldera told his friends that he was angry at the American-Israeli Public Affairs Committee and that these people have to be exterminated. Texas Department of Public Safety posting an update Wednesday on social media, writing, "Late this evening, Benny Caldera Jr., 40 years old, was arrested by the FBI at the Bexar County Jail to face additional federal charges in connection with a possible planned attack at the Texas State Capitol. Caldera Jr. was then released from the Bexar County Jail, released into federal custody, where he will remain." You ever get the feeling that people just don't like us here in America? And many of them are one of us. And what is happening, friends? Well, this one's one we certainly need to get to. This one's from Not the Bee. Not the Bee reporting, "Democrats are always saying the quiet part out loud nowadays. They aren't even trying to hide their radical plans to totally replace America's voters, workers, and people with a cheap labor underclass that disproportionately votes Democrat." Well, where's this one going? Well, we have a New York Democrat saying the quiet part out loud. Let's listen together.
1: "My number one issue is to try and get a resolution on immigration. My biggest desire, my biggest goal of what I want to accomplish in politics right now is I want to legalize 7 or 8 or 9 or 10 million people in our country so they will not be subject to deportation."
0: That is Democrat Tom Suozzi, S-U-O-Z-Z-I, if I'm reading this one correctly. Let me play that again for you. Again, just saying the quiet part out loud. What is he wanting to legalize?
1: "My number one issue is to try and get a resolution on immigration. My biggest desire, my biggest goal of what I want to accomplish in politics right now is I want to legalize 7 or 8 or 9 or 10 million people in our country so they will not be subject to deportation."
0: Okay, that's his number one. Does everyone remember that now, that, you know, you've been elected, you've been put into office to serve and to serve your constituents, your fellow Americans, and what we're needing here, and first and foremost, but we're not your number one, Mr. Suozzi, Mr. S-U-O-Z-Z-I. I don't know how to say your last name. So, well, we're not his number one, are we? Hey, while we're talking, just recently talking about that issue, people coming in here, town hall, "Under no circumstances will illegal aliens be allowed into to the U.S. under the Trump administration, not now, not after the midterms, and not because a migrant caravan believes Congress may soon become a lot friendlier." So, Just the News reporting how there is they're tracking 600 people right now, a 600 person migrant caravan that is traveling from Honduras to the U.S., expected to arrive at the U.S. border just in time for the November midterms. It's all about timing, isn't it, friends? The caravan, which began with just 200 to 400 departed San Pedro Sula, Honduras, on September 20th, traveling north toward Guatemala. As of Monday, the caravan known as Faith and Hope is in southern Mexico, in the city of Tapachula, heading north toward the U.S. That's according to Newsweek and Just the News. The caravan consists of migrants from Honduras, El Salvador, Guatemala, Ecuador, and Haiti, says these news outlets. Well, Border Czar Tom Homan has spoken on the issue. And are you like me and you'd like to know what Tom Homan said? Let's listen together.
2: Well, I can tell you they won't be released into the United States. We're at almost 17 months of not a single illegal alien being released for the border, and that's not going to change. As the DHS statement says, they'll be immediately turned around, or they'll be arrested and prosecuted and deported. Maybe deported to a third country, maybe not their home country, because if the countries, you know, are slow in receiving their nationals back, we'll send them to another country. We have many to choose from. So we're going to force the border. Border remains closed, and you're going to see that if they get to the border, nothing's going to change. Zero releases from the border under the Trump administration. President Trump promised that. He's going to keep that promise.
0: 1-800-733-9829. We might have time to get a few of you on board. 1-800-733-9829. Anything you would like to comment on that we've talked about here today, 1-800-733-9829. Sister Molly at the switchboard, and we'll try to get to your call here. 1-800-733-9829. 1-800-733-9829. While we're on the subject of immigration, the U.S., here's one from Just the News, the U.S. can deport the leader of a large mosque in Wisconsin on the grounds that he is a threat to national security. That from an immigration judge on Wednesday this week. U.S. Immigration and Customs Enforcement agents detained Salah Sarsour, an outspoken supporter of Palestine, back in March. Sarsour alleged that the federal government was targeting him for speaking out against Israel and advocating for Palestinian rights. Then in June, a federal judge agreed and ordered Sarsour be released. Sarsour was born in the Israeli-occupied West Bank and was imprisoned in Israel in 1988 after confessing to throwing one of those Molotov cocktails at Israeli military personnel. He denies committing those crimes. Government attorneys argue that Sarsour's convictions in Israel, along with allegations he lied on his green card application, make him a threat to national security. He's in Wisconsin. He could be deported. We'll follow that story. And, of course, keep you up to date on that. Back with your calls in just a moment.
3: 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As I've been teaching through the book of Daniel on Sunday night, last night we came to Daniel chapter 8, verse 13. It speaks about the cleansing of the temple after 2,300 days of it being desecrated. We know that this happened. Daniel prophesied it would, and it came to pass with Antiochus Epiphanes. Now, theologians can disagree whether that's 2,300 days or morning and evening sacrifice, thus making 1,150 days. But the point is this, that 2,300 days was used by a farmer in the 1800s to declare that the Lord was going to come back on October 22nd, 1844. Thousands of people sold their farms and went and waited for the Lord to return. And when it did not happen, it was called the Great Disappointment. Out of that, Seventh-day Adventism was born in 1863. Here's the lesson, folks. Study the Bible in context. Don't set dates and don't follow people who are false prophets and prophetesses.

0: Already a final segment. We're glad to have you with us on Friday News Roundup and comment again for today's program or any program from this week. 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Just wanting clarification, Molly, on what line you're wanting us to go to first.
1: Why?
0: Because okay, we're having a little computer issue here, so I believe we'll try to go to line one here first and try and hear from you, Rich, in Burlington. You're on Crosstalk.
2: Thanks for taking my call. What I'm going to say is pretty much applies mainly to Wisconsin, so Wisconsin voters should pay attention. President Trump had passed something, Congress had passed something, and Trump signed it into law, something that would have given a federal tax credit for to support vouchers in each state, but each state had to apply for it and get it, and the state of Wisconsin legislature passed it. Tony Evers is one of two governors that vetoed that. It would have been a tax credit, a federal tax credit, to support vouchers in each state, and it would have been administered at the state level. Evers vetoed it, so I'm really hoping that Tom Tiffany challenges his opponent for governor to see if he would also, I think Tom Tiffany would support it, would Mr. Crowley do what Tony Evers did, penalize the state of Wisconsin just to be vindictive against President Trump, because that's all Governor Evers did.
0: You know, looking at the calendar, Rich, we're just, 1 month, just over a month away from the midterms, right?
2: Yeah.
0: Folks need to be ready to vote. So thank you, Rich, for the call and for the comment. We'll go to Jim, also in Wisconsin, on line four. Hi, Jim. You're on the air.
3: Yes, I'd like to add to your broadcast another statistic that I heard this morning in another program. It's very troubling. And Mike Rogers' wife, the guy running for Senate in Michigan, she said that in 2024, only 50% of the Christians voted in Michigan. Only 50% of the Christians voted.
0: Mm-hmm.
3: Now, if that's nationwide, we're in big trouble. And I'd just say, people, please get your friends. Get into the polls. If you've got somebody who's really good running for office, please get there and get them voted in, because if we all do our job, we can make a big, big difference,
0: Jim,
3: in this election.
0: Jim, you know how they always say every election, this is the most important election of our lifetime. And you know what? That really always is true, because each time is kind of like, I always think of a brick sidewalk. Every time, you know, you're going to lay down another brick, and you're going to lay down, and you're making that pathway. And so every election is so important. And this one is certainly just that.
3: And Dalton, you might not be aware of this, but I am running for state government here in Wisconsin. So, and I'm a very strong Christian. So, Christians don't have an excuse not to vote.
0: That is correct. We thank you for calling, Jim. All right. Thank you for your service to our country. Alice is in Arkansas. Alice, thanks for calling Crosstalk.
4: Oh, thank you so much for taking my call. And my heart is broken, especially when I think about the first two stories that you had.
0: Yeah.
4: And it only goes to show people need Jesus. That's what they do. They do horrible things, like the woman that did so much to that lady with a pentagram and all. You know she was under complete control of Satan for those people to do such a thing. And then the co-pilot. Oh, all I can say is, people, we need to submit to God 100% and keep submitted. Because the Bible says, submit yourself therefore unto God, resist the devil, and the devil will flee from you. We are in dark, dark times, in great need of a close walk with our wonderful Lord.
0: Amen, Alice. He is wonderful. He is that. Thank you for your call, and thank you for Yes, your prayers. We're going to close on an upswing here, swinging if we have any baseball fans listening. Did anybody catch this one? This was a week or so back. We're going to completely change gears, but I want to share this. This is amazing. The trumpeter here is Dr. Jesse McGuire. He was performing, obviously, the national anthem at a baseball game when something happened. About halfway through, his trumpet malfunctions. He tries to correct it, and it didn't work, so he grabs the microphone and kept going. This was in Phoenix. Maybe you're listening there, 88.3.

0: Anytime we hear our nation and our soldiers, of course, being honored, it's beautiful. But what a save there at that, I believe that was it the Diamondbacks there? 68-year-old Jesse McGuire honoring our nation. Even when the trumpet failed, he kept going. And friends, that's what we need to do. Keep looking up. God is on the throne. And he has promised to never leave us nor forsake us. Keep looking up.
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0: With SRN News, I'm Keith Peters in Washington. President Trump is brushing off threats from Democrats over a new impeachment push.
1: Trump was asked by reporters outside the White House Friday about Democrats warning they'll initiate impeachment proceedings if they regain power after the midterms. The president said that after two impeachment attempts, he's getting good at it, adding that it would be a fake impeachment. Trump went on to say, "With me, they like to do it," and warned about Democrats regaining control, arguing that he's made a lot of progress. Trump spoke before leaving for Alabama, where he's holding a campaign rally event. I'm Chris Caraggio.
0: Reports say the Flight Dubai co-pilot accused of stabbing the captain of a passenger jet mid-flight was previously banned from flying over fears he had adopted radical ideological views. Liz Warner reports.
2: The pilot was grounded by Oman Air in 2024 after the airline found out he had been visiting radical Islamic websites and he was assigned to a desk job. The reports indicate officials are now investigating how the Omani national was cleared to be in the cockpit of a Fly Dubai plane headed for Israel. Passengers and crew were able to subdue the suspect before the plane carrying 174 people landed safely in Saudi Arabia. In New York, I'm Liz Warner.
0: President Trump says Europe has agreed to release a massive amount of diesel oil reserves. This comes as prices for diesel have recently surged. AAA reports Friday's national average for a gallon of diesel is $6.37. The president said the process of releasing the diesel reserves will begin immediately. The Russia-Ukraine war, as well as the war in Iran, have put pressure on the world's diesel supply. On Wall Street, the Dow by 250 points, the S&P advanced 56. 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A new study charts the location of America's evangelicals.
3: It is the work of J.D. Payne of the Southern Baptist Convention, and it draws its numbers from the U.S. Religion Census. Payne reports that evangelical Christians are centered in the Southeast and Midwest, with Alabama coming in first, followed by Oklahoma, Mississippi, Arkansas, and Tennessee. The state with the least evangelicals is Utah, where the Mormon Church predominates, followed by Massachusetts, Rhode Island, New Hampshire, and New Jersey. Michael Harrington reporting.
0: A Massachusetts Attorney General's report has found nearly 1,000 children were abused by more than 270 Catholic clerics across three dioceses over roughly a century. The investigation began in 2019 and reviewed more than 300,000 pages of documents. Officials say the most known abuse happened before 2002. This is SRN News.
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1: We're continuing our reading of 2 Chronicles in chapter 28 today, where Ahaz is taking over the throne. Ahaz was 20 years old when he began to reign, and he reigned 16 years in Jerusalem. But he did not that which was right in the sight of the Lord, like David his father. For he walked in the ways of the kings of Israel, and made also molten images for Balaam. Moreover, he burnt incense in the valley of the son of Hinnom, and burnt his children in the fire, after the abominations of the heathen whom the Lord had cast out before the children of Israel. He sacrificed also and burnt incense in the high places, and on the hills, and under every green tree. Wherefore the Lord his God delivered him into the hand of the king of Syria, and they smote him, and carried away a great multitude of them captives, and brought them to Damascus. And he was also delivered into the hand of the king of Israel, who smote him with a great slaughter. For Pekah the son of Remaliah slew in Judah 120,000 in one day, which were all valiant men, because they had forsaken the Lord God of their fathers. And Zichrah, a mighty man of Ephraim, slew Maaseiah, the king's son, and Azrikam, the governor of the house, and Elkanah, that was next to the king. And the children of Israel carried away captive of their brethren 200,000 women, sons, and daughters, and took also away much spoil from them, and brought the spoil to Samaria. But a prophet of the Lord was there, whose name was Oded, and he went out before the host that came to Samaria, and said unto them, Behold, because the Lord God of your fathers was wroth with Judah, he hath delivered them into your hand, and ye have slain them in a rage that reacheth up unto heaven. And now ye purpose to keep under the children of Judah and Jerusalem for bondmen and bondwomen unto you. But are there not with you, even with you, sins against the Lord your God? Now hear me, therefore, and deliver the captives again, which ye have taken captive of your brethren. For the fierce wrath of the Lord is upon you. Then certain of the heads of the children of Ephraim, Azariah the son of Johanan, Berechiah the son of Meshulamoth, and Jehizkiah, the son of Shallum, and Amasa, the son of Hadlai, stood up against them that came from the war, and said unto them, Ye shall not bring in the captives hither. For whereas we have offended against the Lord already, ye intend to add more to our sins and to our trespass. For our trespass is great, and there is fierce wrath against Israel. So the armed men left the captives and the spoil before the princes and all the congregation. And the men which were expressed by name rose up and took the captives, and with the spoil clothed all that were naked among them, and arrayed them, and shod them, and gave them to eat and to drink, and anointed them, and carried all the feeble of them upon asses, and brought them to Jericho, the city of palm trees, to their brethren. Then they returned to Samaria. At that time did King Ahaz send unto the kings of Assyria to help him. For again the Edomites had come and smitten Judah and carried away captives. The Philistines also had invaded the cities of the low country and of the south of Judah, and had taken Beth Shemesh, and Ajalon, and Gederoth, and Shokah, with the villages thereof, and Timnah with the villages thereof, Gimzo also and the villages thereof, and they dwelt there. For the Lord brought Judah low because of Ahaz king of Israel, for he made Judah naked and transgressed sore against the Lord. And Tilgath-Pilneser king of Assyria came unto him, and distressed him, but strengthened him not. For Ahaz took away a portion out of the house of the Lord, and out of the house of the king, and of the princes, and gave it unto the king of Assyria. But he helped him not. And in the time of his distress did he trespass yet more against the Lord, that is, that king Ahaz. For he sacrificed unto the gods of Damascus, which smote him. And he said, because the gods of the kings of Syria help them, therefore will I sacrifice to them, that they may help me. But they were the ruin of him and of all Israel. And Ahaz gathered together the vessels of the house of God, and cut in pieces the vessels of the house of God, and shut up the doors of the house of the Lord. And he made him altars in every corner of Jerusalem, and in every several city of Judah he made high places to burn incense unto other gods, and provoked to anger the Lord God of his fathers. Now the rest of his acts and of all his ways, first and last, behold, they are written in the book of the kings of Judah and Israel. And Ahaz slept with his fathers, and they buried him in the city, even in Jerusalem. But they brought him not into the sepulchres of the kings of Israel. And Hezekiah his son reigned in his stead. Hezekiah began to reign when he was 25 years old. And he reigned 29 years in Jerusalem. And his mother's name was Abijah, the daughter of Zechariah. And he did that which was right in the sight of the Lord, according to all that David his father had done. He, in the first year of his reign, in the first month, opened the doors of the house of the Lord and repaired them. And he brought in the priests and the Levites and gathered them together into the east street and said unto them, hear me, ye Levites, sanctify now yourselves and sanctify the house of the Lord God of your fathers and carry forth the filthiness out of the holy place. For our fathers have trespassed and done that which was evil in the eyes of the Lord our God, and have forsaken him, and have turned away their faces from the habitation of the Lord, and turned their backs. Also they have shut up the doors of the porch, and put out the lamps, and have not burned incense nor offered burnt offerings in the holy place unto the God of Israel. Wherefore the wrath of the Lord was upon Judah and Jerusalem, and he hath delivered them to trouble, to astonishment, and to hissing, as ye see with your eyes. For lo, our fathers have fallen by the sword, and our sons and our daughters and our wives are in captivity for this. Now it is in mine heart to make a covenant with the Lord God of Israel, that his fierce wrath may turn away from us. My sons, be not now negligent, for the Lord hath chosen you to stand before him, to serve him, and that ye should minister unto him and burn incense. Then the Levites arose, Mahath the son of Amasiah, and Joel the son of Azariah, of the sons of the Kohathites, and of the sons of Merari, Kish, the son of Abdi, and Azariah, the son of Jehalalel, and of the Gershonites, Joah the son of Zimma, and Eden the son of Joah. And of the sons of Elizaphan, Shimre, and Jeiel, and of the sons of Asaph, Zechariah and Mattaniah, and of the sons of Heman, Jehiel and Shimei, and of the sons of Jeduthun, Shemaiah and Uziel. And they gathered their brethren and sanctified themselves and came according to the commandment of the king by the words of the Lord to cleanse the house of the Lord. And the priests went into the inner part of the house of the Lord to cleanse it, and brought out all the uncleanness that they found in the temple of the Lord into the court of the house of the Lord. And the Levites took it to carry it out abroad into the brook Kidron. Now they began on the first day of the first month to sanctify, and on the eighth day of the month came they to the porch of the Lord. So they sanctified the house of the Lord in 8 days, and in the 16th day of the first month they made an end. Then they went in to Hezekiah the king and said, "We have cleansed all the house of the Lord, and the altar of burnt offering with all the vessels thereof, and the showbread table with all the vessels thereof. Moreover, all the vessels which King Ahaz in his reign did cast away in his transgression have we prepared and sanctified, and behold, they are before the altar of the Lord."

0: Then Hezekiah the king rose early and gathered the rulers of the city and went up to the house of the Lord. And they brought 7 bullocks and 7 rams and 7 lambs and 7 he-goats for a sin offering for the kingdom and for the sanctuary and for Judah. And he commanded the priests, the sons of Aaron, to offer them on the altar of the Lord. So they killed the bullocks, and the priests received the blood and sprinkled it on the altar. Likewise, when they had killed the rams, they sprinkled the blood upon the altar. They killed also the lambs, and they sprinkled the blood upon the altar. And they brought forth the he-goats for the sin offering before the king and the congregation, and they laid their hands upon them. And the priest killed them, and they made reconciliation with their blood upon the altar to make an atonement for all Israel. For the king commanded that the burnt offering and the sin offering should be made for all Israel. And here at the end of verse 24 of chapter 29 of 2 Chronicles, we'll end this reading, and we will continue next time as we continue reading about the reforms that Hezekiah is mounting.
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4: In God's plan for the future, the next event is the rapture. The rapture has not happened yet, but it can happen at any moment. There's not one prophecy that must be fulfilled before the rapture. Then there will be a 7-year period of time when the Lord will bring the earth and earth dwellers under subjection. That's before he returns to the earth, to the Mount of Olives in Jerusalem. Jesus will set up his 1,000-year kingdom where he will rule and reign from a temple in Jerusalem. After the millennial kingdom, the Bible says in Revelation chapter 20, verse 11, that Jesus, the judge, will be seated on the great white throne to act as the judge for all lost people of all time. Revelation 20 and verse 11 also states that the heavens and the earth will have fled away from Jesus Christ. By the way, that marks the end of the world. And that's at least 1,007 years from now. Remember, the rapture is next, and then 1,007 years to the end of the world. The question should not be, when is the end of the world? But instead, the question should be, how close are we to the rapture? We do need to look and live. Look for Jesus Christ to shout to have us join him in heaven. That's what happens at the rapture, and the rapture could happen at any moment. We need to live in light of our understanding of that great truth. Live expecting Jesus to call us to him at any moment. Remember, right after the rapture, the Antichrist appears. Middle East nations align themselves to try to destroy the Jewish state of Israel, and the Jews will build a temple on the Temple Mount in Jerusalem. Each of these events are about to happen. Therefore, the rapture could be close. Don't worry about the end of the world, but make sure that you're ready for the rapture. And do that by trusting Jesus Christ as your Lord and Savior.
2: The late Dr. Jimmy DeYoung. Why do we study Bible prophecy? Because it's profitable. Prophecy comprises of at least 30% of Scripture. Paul told Timothy in 2 Timothy chapter 2 and 3, to study to show thyself a workman that needeth not to be ashamed, and all of Scripture is profitable. It's proven. There are over 1,000 prophecies in the Bible. of those, 500 have been fulfilled. The fulfillment of the other 500 is just as sure as those that have already come to pass. Peter said that to the early church, that we have a more sure word of prophecy. It is purifying. Knowing that Christ could return at any moment makes us make every moment count. And that's what John told the early church. And everyone who has this hope in him purifies himself just as he is pure. And it is promised that there will be an eternal reward for students of Bible prophecy. 2 Timothy chapter 4, verse 8.
3: 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This is Jay Johnson inviting you to join us every Monday through Friday for Prophecy Today. Remember, the Lord Jesus is coming, and it could be today. So let's keep looking up until...
5: October 2nd, Wanted. Have you ever felt like no one wanted you around? This might be a common thread through many childhood memories. As kids, we're often told to play by ourselves or make ourselves useful because otherwise we just seem to be a bother. Even among peers and siblings, we may have been told we're simply a nuisance. Searching for a welcome heart and only finding rejection hurts. We all want to know we're wanted, to know we have value and worth in someone's eyes. If we don't receive it, we're thrust into the storm of an identity crisis. And only the truth can save us. Doris realized this after a long and difficult life. But she's here to share with us her true story on this Unshackled Daily Devotional.
6: I never had the ability to give or receive love because my own parents were indifferent to me. We three shared one room in the outskirts of London, and my folks often sent me outside to play just to be rid of me for a while. They sent me to Sunday school for the same reason. When World War II broke out, I quit school to work. After the war, I married a young soldier, and we had three children, but my husband died of tuberculosis, after which I had a nervous breakdown. I gave up our two youngest children and tried to raise my oldest boy, who was four. By the time he was seven, he too got on my nerves, and I sent him to Australia. 8 years later, I married again, and twins were born to us. But I had no love for anyone, and the marriage failed. My husband took the twins with him when he left. Again, I spent time in a mental hospital. Then, surprisingly, both my grown sons came home. The oldest boy spent long hours alone in his room, and one day came out and told me he was going to church because he'd given his life to Christ. I was furious, but I took a long look at myself and saw a lonely old woman who'd never loved anyone. I didn't know how to love. I went to church with my son, and there I discovered how much God loved me, enough to send Jesus to die for my selfishness. His love opened my heart, and I was born again. Jesus set me free.
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7: 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I'm Wayne Shepherd. 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
2: Jesus said three times in Matthew 6, the Father who sees in secret will reward you openly. Our inmost secrets may be hidden from human judgment. They are not hidden from God, and we will be judged for our motives. You either do what you do for the glory of God or you do it for the glory of man.
3: Welcome to Grace to You with John MacArthur on VCY America. A great preacher once said, "I feel that if God should smite me now to the lowest hell, I should only have what I justly deserve." Well, that's true for all of us. We all deserve God's wrath, and yet He promises to pardon those who place their faith in His Son, Jesus Christ. But that leads to an important question. What about those who never get the opportunity to hear the good news of Christ? Is it fair to condemn people like that? Consider that as John MacArthur continues his study, Without Excuse. And here's John with today's lesson.
2: Let's look at the Word of God together in Romans chapter 2. We want to continue our examination of the principles of judgment as they appear in the first 16 verses of this chapter. Verse 14. For when the heathen, or pagan, Gentiles, ethne, who have not the law. That is the written law now. Keep that in mind. The written law. They don't have that. When they do by nature the things contained in the law, these having not the law are a law unto themselves, who show the work of the law written in their hearts, their conscience also bearing witness, and their thoughts the meanwhile accusing or else excusing one another. Now, what is he saying? He's saying simply this. You do not have to have the written law to be responsible. For you have a law within you, manifest in your behavior, manifest in your conscience, and manifest in your thinking pattern.

0: says. There are four great reasons why the heathen are lost. Here they come. Reason number one, creation. Creation. Go back to chapter 1, and we'll pick up a thought from verse 18. The wrath of God is revealed from heaven against all ungodliness and all unrighteousness of men. Now, you see, it is not just the religious men. It is not just the people with the law of God. It is all men, all men, all men. The wrath of God is revealed against all of the ungodliness and all of the unrighteousness of all men, whether they had the written law or not. Why? Because they hold the truth. How do they hold the truth? Verse 19, that which may be known about God is manifest in them. How is it manifest in them? Well, God has shown it unto them. Well, how did he show it unto them? For the invisible things of him from the, what? Creation of the world are clearly seen, so that they are without excuse. So from chapter 1, we learn the first reason why the heathen are lost. Creation. First, they're lost because of creation. Secondly, because of conduct. For when the heathen who have not the law do by nature or do naturally the things contained in the law, these, though they don't have the law, become a law unto themselves. In other words, they don't have an outside law, but they have an internal law that makes them a law unto themselves, and it is manifest in their conduct. Now, when the heathen do by nature the things contained in the law, indicates that it does occur when they do it, and it is a common occurrence. Pagans naturally do things that are written in God's law. Did you know that? Without ever reading God's law. Their conduct, listen to this now, their conduct proves they know what is right and wrong. Their conduct proves that there is available within them, residing in them, the law of God. Let's look at a third reason why the heathen are lost, and that is conscience. And this is part of that same concept in verse 14, but it's in verse 15. They not only reveal the work of the law within them by their conduct when they do naturally the things that are in, but they also reveal the law of God written in their hearts when their conscience functions in bearing testimony. There's a thought process in you that knows right and knows wrong and deals with you when you violate it. The heathen are lost because of creation, conduct, conscience. Fourth, the heathen are lost because of contemplation. Here's another indicator of the lostness of the heathen. Their thoughts are in the process of accusing or excusing one another. In other words, there is in us the capacity to contemplate or to reason and to determine that what someone does is right or wrong. For example, a person without God, without Christ, without the Bible. Here's about someone who has murdered a child. What is his reaction? Unless the person is totally at the extremity of vileness, he's going to say, that's awful. He's going to accuse. We ought to find that person and do something to that person. Why do you think we have a punitive system in our society? Why do you think there are punitive systems in every society? Because men know what is right and wrong. They have the capacity in their minds to accuse or excuse. Say, no, that's all right. We can excuse that, but not this. The heathen do that. People in our society who are godless heathen people fight against crime, don't they? I don't think everybody who's for the death penalty and capital punishment is a Christian, do you? I think there's some people who just think that somebody ought to do something about the crime because it's wrong. I watched a mother who used profanity on the news. I know she wasn't a Christian, and she said that a man had raped her little girl and killed her. And she said, I want that man to give his life for the life of my daughter that he took. Why? Why'd she feel that way? Because there is in her the capacity to contemplate right and wrong and to say, this is excusable, this is inexcusable. That's true of the heathen. The sum of it is this, people: creation, conduct, conscience, contemplation. What they do, how they deal with the good and bad in their own life, and how they deal with it in the lives of others, indicates that they know the law of God as written in them. Now, here is the most important thing I've said yet. The sum of it is this: if they live up to that much light, and they accept that much light, God will reveal to them the full light of Jesus Christ. I believe that with all my heart. You see, that's what it says in Acts 17. He is not far from us if we would feel after him. You see? If they would just take what they have and accept that. John 7:17, mark it down. If any man wills to do my Father's will, he shall know of the teaching. If the willing heart is there, he'll know. A man by the name of Augustus Marway, he is proof positive of this, and I have his testimony, and I'm just going to read a few excerpts from it. This man lived in a village involved in tribal wars, never put a stitch of clothes on his body till he was 14, in a most aboriginal circumstance in Africa. And this is his own testimony. I resented it whenever strangers passing through the village were invited to our house. At first, mother allowed me and my two brothers to eat with the guests, but I made a pig of myself, stuffing my mouth with handfuls of rice and grabbing another handful before I could even swallow what I had. Mother was ashamed of me. She wouldn't let me eat with the guests after that. I would just sit and glare at the visitors, making them feel uncomfortable until they would invite me to the table. From then on, mother made me sit outside the house until the guests had finished eating. I don't know what made me so incorrigible. In fact, the whole village asked the question, "What's the matter with that son of Marwi?" they would ask, and my poor parents were at their wits' end. Even though I loved my mother dearly, I found myself doing terrible things. I can remember seeing her sitting on a bench outside the house and impulsively picking up a stick to throw at her legs. I missed her and struck a little child, hurting him badly. At times like that, the villagers would join my parents in meting out a punishment. That time, they held me down on the ground by my legs and my arms while they poured a bowl of hot pepper soup down my nose. I nearly choked to death, and for hours afterward, my nose burned. There's a new one for you, Mom and Dad. If Campbell's only knew. Let me stop in this testimony for a moment. Why did that tribe of Aboriginal people, who never heard about the true God, who never heard the gospel, never heard the name Jesus, why did they punish a young boy for throwing a stick and hurting a child? Why? Who told them that was wrong? Why did this young man feel guilty? He told us when he talked to our staff one day, he said, "My heart was broken every day because I love my mother and I knew she was ashamed of me, but I couldn't correct my behavior." Why did he feel that way? Where did he get to feel that guilt? Where did that come from? And why was his mother ashamed of him? Who told her what the standard was? He goes on, "I couldn't understand myself. After one of those episodes, I would go off into the forest and pound my head against a tree crying, 'What's wrong with me? I should kill myself.' I hated being the white sheep of the family." All depends on your perspective. He says, but when one day when I was about 12 years old, a boy returned to our village from the coast where he had been visiting his father. By the way, that was a long, long, long journey by foot. None of us younger ones had ever seen the ocean. So we crowded around him to hear all about it. It was as though he had been to the moon and back. Enjoying the acclaim, he kept us spellbound with his experiences as he recounted the strange things he saw. Among other things, he told us about how some people on the coast met together in a house on Sundays, and they sang and stayed a long time. He couldn't figure out what they were doing, and finally his curiosity got the better of him, so he asked one of the villagers, "What are you doing there for such a long time?" They told him they were praying to God, the God who created everything, and they said they believed he heard their prayers. I had never heard anything like this. A God who hears your prayers? It excited me, and I wanted to pray to God too. I asked the boy to meet me on Sunday, since that's the day they met in that house, and we would go someplace outside the village, and he could tell me how to pray. But he wasn't interested. Disappointed, I decided the next Sunday to try it by myself. I went to a hut that my cousin was still building, and with no one around, I tried to pray for the first time. I had never heard anyone pray, but I decided I would just talk to this God like he was my father. I can't explain what happened, but it was an exciting experience. I wanted to know more about this God, but there was no one in our village who knew anything about him. So for 2 years, I kept praying by myself on Sundays and hoping that someday someone would come along who could tell me about him. You see? Now, he lived up to the light he had, didn't he? He followed that light. About this time, the government started building a motor road to prepare for the new invention called the automobile. And along with many of my relatives, we spent 2 weeks a month for the next 2 years building the road under terrible working conditions. Then I went back to Sador, where I had been born, to stay with my cousin. When I reached Sador, I made the most wonderful discovery of my entire life. For in Sador, there was a house where people met to pray to the God who created the world. How excited I was. I could hardly wait for Sunday. All night I lay on my mat waiting for that bell that my cousin said would ring and call us to that house. That morning I sat in the back. I listened to a man tell about God for the first time in my life. I found he was far more wonderful than I had ever imagined. The preacher said that God loved the world so much that he sent his only son named Jesus to take away my sins. I wondered if he knew how terrible I was. I wonder if he knew the awful things I had done back in my village. But the preacher said no matter what I had done, God would forgive me and make my heart clean. Listen to this next statement. I knew it was all true. How do you know that? How did he know that was true? You say, well, he went to the counseling room. He gave him a sheet on apologetics. How did he know that was true? He was following the light God had given him, and that was the next logical step, and his heart was a prepared heart. Hadn't this God heard my prayers when I talked to him and asked him to help me? Hadn't he sent me here to Sador when I didn't even know he had one of his houses here? I gave my heart to God that morning, and it was nice to know he had a son, too. He was really a father, just like I had been praying to. You know what happened to that man? That man became the most significant man in the nation of Liberia in our day, in founding and building churches. Do you get the picture? You see, the very fact that that could occur proves the heathen have the knowledge, if they'll live up to it. God will be fair. No favorites, but each is responsible for the light he has. Finally, there is a sixth principle of judgment I'm just going to mention. God judges by knowledge, by truth, by guilt, by deeds, by impartiality, and sixthly, by motives. There's another dimension, and these all interface and overlap. They're not as distinct as I've made them in the outline, but they are elements of the act of judgment. God will judge on the basis not only of what a man's deeds are, but what his reasons were. Because you can falsify the deed, but you can't falsify the motive, right? And so verse 16 says, in the day when God shall judge the what? Secrets of men. Judgment, you see, will finally reach down into the secret place of motives. Of motives. In 1 Chronicles 28:9, it says, and thou, Solomon, my son, know thou the God of thy father and serve him with a perfect heart. Why? For the Lord searches all hearts and understands all the imaginations of the thoughts. Solomon, my son, serve God from the heart because God knows the heart. The psalmist said, O Lord, thou hast searched me and known me. Thou understandest my thought afar off. In that marvelous 139th psalm, thou knowest my down sitting and mine uprising. There is not a word in my tongue, but Lord, thou knowest it altogether. Thou hast beset me behind and before and laid thine hand on me. Whither shall I go from thy spirit? Whither shall I flee from thy presence? If I ascend into heaven, thou art there. If I make my bed in Sheol, thou art there. If I take the wings of the morning and dwell in the uttermost part of the sea, even there shall thy hand lead me and thy right hand shall hold me. If I say, surely the darkness shall cover me, even the night shall be as light about me. Yea, the darkness hideth not from thee, but the night shineth as the day. The darkness and the light are both alike to thee. In other words, there's nowhere I can go to escape. You know me deep inside. Jeremiah 17:10 puts it this way. I, the Lord, search the heart. I test the mind, even to give to each according to his ways, according to the result of his deeds. Yes, God judges deeds. Yes, he judges ways, but he judges the motive behind them as well. Jesus said three times in Matthew 6, the Father who sees in secret will reward you openly. Our inmost secrets may be hidden from human judgment. They are not hidden from God. And we will be judged for our motives. You either do what you do for the glory of God or you do it for the glory of man. And it all comes to this, people. It'll all be determined. Verse 16. In the day, what day? The day when God shall judge. What day is that? The day when he judges by Jesus Christ. The final day, the ultimate day, the great white throne, when all judgment is committed unto Christ. In that glorious, climactic, culminating day when the Lord Jesus Christ judges, all these criteria will be put to use. And may I close with a look back at verse 5. If your sin hasn't been dealt with before that day in the blood of Christ, if you haven't confessed Jesus as Lord and accepted his sacrifice on your behalf and his atonement and his payment for your sin, then you are treasuring up wrath against the day of wrath. There's going to be a pile that'll damn your soul. And don't think, it says at the end of verse 3, that thou shalt escape the judgment of God. Let's bow in prayer. Father, we know that someday the light of divine judgment will throw its beams to illuminate the remotest universe. We know that at that point souls will face the reality of judgment. They will walk, as it were, down a hall of mirrors where every act of their earthly life on all sides is seen and re-seen, and they'll be judged. Father, we thank you that in Jesus Christ we never need to face that day, because there is therefore now no judgment, no condemning judgment to them who are in Christ Jesus. May it be, Lord, that no one in this place is outside of Christ, waiting for the explosion of the wrath of God. We know you'll judge. We shall not escape. But we know that you've already judged Jesus Christ for the sins of those who put their faith in him. That is our prayer.
1: You're listening to Grace to You, the Bible teaching ministry of John MacArthur. John's current study is called Without Excuse. Well, I suppose that much of the world either rejects the notion that God judges people, or they believe he's a cruel and unfair judge. Either way, they miss the mark. And that leaves us then with an important responsibility, one that John talked about in studio some years ago. In fact, let's listen to what he had to say.
2: We are responsible for warning people that they're without excuse before God, that they're not going to be able to say to God on the day of judgment, well, I didn't have enough information. Well, my circumstances turned me the other way. Well, I didn't have a good presentation of Christ. Or, well, the church that I attended had a lot of problems. Well, it was full of hypocrites. On and on and on and on. You know, part of evangelism is just whacking down all the weeds of people's excuses to sort of strip them bare and expose them for who they are. This isn't cruel. This is the kindest thing that the evangelist can do, because people are born to excuse their behavior. I mean, they do that as part of their fallenness, part of their corruption. The dominant human sin is pride. And pride goes along with self-preservation, self-protection, self-exaltation, self-justification, all those things. So when you go to the sinner, it's very difficult for the sinner, any sinner, to be honest about his sin or her sin. Bringing people to the point where they have no excuses left, very important. And of course, that's what we're looking at out of Romans chapter 2. We're trying to communicate that you are without excuse before God for your sin and unbelief. This has really been an important study. It is available. 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
2: Last year, I visited a museum of natural history. It was interesting to see the stuffed animals. They looked real. But the whale didn't spout any water. The eagle didn't fly. The wolf didn't howl. The lion didn't roar. The dog didn't bark. And the cat didn't meow. Why? They didn't have any life. Men and women are in danger of becoming stuffed church members. Don't be content with just being stuffed. Be a real Christian by receiving the Lord. The Bible says, he that has the Son has life.
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4: This is Getting God's Message, and I'm Lud Golds. In our last visit, we studied the impact statement in 1 Timothy 4, verse 16. Watch your life and doctrine closely. Persevere in them, because if you do, you will save both yourself and your hearers. The combination and consistency between life and doctrine creates a spiritual synergism that saves both you and others. Leaders like Paul should be able to humbly say, "Watch my life and listen to what I believe, then obey by following my example." Does the context warrant this explanation of this impact statement? I believe it does. Chapter 4 warns that some will abandon the faith in the last days. A good minister points out the priorities believers should maintain when the world around us abandons the faith and follows deceiving spirits. When the world rejects right doctrine and follows deceiving spirits, true believers need to watch and persevere in true doctrine and godly behavior. When Timothy received this letter, he was quite young and could be intimidated. So Paul wrote in verse 12, "Don't let anyone look down on you because you are young, but set an example for the believers in speech, in life, in love, in faith, and in purity." In other words, watch and persevere in life and doctrine. Do this publicly so that fellow believers can hear and see what God is doing in your life. They will be encouraged to experience truth by following a good example. This instruction is good not only for ministers and church leaders, but all parents. It can also be applied to young people like Timothy.

In Psalm 63, David said, "My soul shall be satisfied as with marrow and fatness, and my mouth shall praise thee with joyful lips, when I remember thee upon my bed, and meditate on thee in the night watches." To help you focus your thoughts upon God at the close of this day, we bring you this devotional meditation, From Morning and Evening, by Charles Haddon Spurgeon, the great English preacher of the 19th century. This evening's text is found in Daniel chapter 10 and verse 11. A man greatly beloved. Child of God, do you hesitate to appropriate this title? Has your unbelief made you forget that you are greatly beloved too? Must you not have been greatly beloved to have been bought with the precious blood of Christ as of a lamb without blemish and without spot? When God smote his only begotten Son for you, what was this but being greatly beloved? You lived in sin and rioted

in it. Must you not have been greatly beloved, for God to have borne so patiently with you? You were called by grace and led to a Savior, and made a child of God and an heir of heaven. All this proves, does it not, a very great and superabounding love? Since that time, whether your path has been rough with troubles or smooth with mercies, it has been full of proofs that you are a man greatly beloved. If the Lord has chastened you, yet not in anger. If he has made you poor, yet in grace you have been rich. The more unworthy you feel yourself to be, the more evidence have you that nothing but unspeakable love could have led the Lord Jesus to save such a soul as yours. The more demerit you feel, the clearer is the display of the abounding love of God in having chosen you and called you and made you an heir of bliss. Now if there be such love between God and us, let us live in the influence and sweetness of it, and use the privilege of our position. Do not let us approach our Lord as though we were strangers, or as though he were unwilling to hear us, for we are greatly beloved by our loving Father. He that spared not his own Son, but delivered him up for us all, how shall he not with him also freely give us all things? Come boldly, O believer, for despite the whisperings of Satan and the doubtings of thine own heart, thou art greatly beloved. Meditate on the exceeding greatness and faithfulness of divine love this evening, and so go to thy bed in peace. This meditation was taken from Morning and Evening by C.H. Spurgeon. Please listen each evening at this same time for Morning and Evening.

0: With SRN News, I'm Ron Taylor. More U.S. forces are heading to the Middle East as President Trump issues a dire warning to Iran.
1: Reports say a Marine Expeditionary Unit and the USS Theodore Roosevelt are headed to the region, which would bring the total number of carriers in the area to three. The news comes as President Trump said it's time for Iran to make a choice, accept a fair deal or cease to exist. Trump told reporters on Thursday that more oil is flowing out of the Strait of Hormuz since even before the start of the war, with the U.S. Navy in full control of the waterway. Trump spoke to reporters before leaving D.C. for Denton, Texas, the first of three states he'll visit over the next 2 days as he sells his economic message and pumps up Republican candidates before the midterms. I'm Tammy Trujillo.
0: A new independent investigation reveals major failures during the deadly 2025 Eaton and Palisades fire in Southern California.
2: The 724-page report by the Fire Safety Research Institute cited in the L.A. Times found major problems with the L.A. County Fire Department's evacuation response in West Altadena. Delayed alerts there contributed to all but one of the 19 deaths in the Eaton Fire in the Palisades. Investigators found the L.A. Fire Department failed to act on repeated warnings about the smoldering Lockman Fire. It erupted just days before dangerous windy conditions were forecast for the area. Investigators cited poor communication and coordination among the L.A. Fire Department, L.A. County Fire Department, and the LAPD. The fires killed 31 people and destroyed more than 16,000 structures. I'm Sharon Reardon.
0: The Fly Dubai co-pilot accused of stabbing the captain of a passenger jet mid-flight was reportedly banned previously from flying over fears he had adopted radical ideological views. He was grounded by Oman Air in 2024 after the airline discovered that he had been visiting radical Islamic websites and was assigned to a desk job. The reports indicate officials are now investigating how he was cleared to fly. This is SRN News. It's a victory for parental rights in Pennsylvania.
3: Under threat of a lawsuit, the Chester County Intermediate Unit has agreed to end a policy of helping children live as the opposite sex at school without their parents' knowledge. Senior counsel Tyson Langhofer of Alliance Defending Freedom says, quote, schools must cease participating in this dangerous experimentation on kids and respect the rights of parents to direct the upbringing, education, and health care of their children. Michael Harrington reporting.
0: An immigration judge has ruled the leader of Wisconsin's largest mosque can be deported on foreign policy grounds. Salah Sarsour, president of the Islamic Society of Milwaukee, has lived in the U.S. since 1993 and has no criminal record in the country, but government attorneys argued Sarsour's convictions in Israel make him a national security threat. The Muslim leader denies committing those crimes and says his confessions were correct. ICE detained him in March before his release in June. This is SRN News.
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14: How do you do? Some people believe absolute truth doesn't exist. For them, truth is whatever you want it to be, which creates a problem. If everything is true, how do we discern the genuine from the counterfeit, especially when it comes to describing God? Those are questions one woman struggled with until the day her heart and mind and very life were unshackled.

0: How's that new baby?
1: Wonderful. All he does
2: Ronnie, is... Ronnie, where are my car keys?
1: Just a sec. Where did you last have them?
2: If I knew that, I wouldn't be looking for them.
0: Sounds like somebody's in a bad mood.
1: It's worse every day.
2: Never mind. I found them.
0: What's his problem?
1: Where do I start? The weather in Manitoba's too cold, and he hates working for his family's business.
0: He has a nice house, beautiful wife, good kids. Is he ever happy?
1: Only when our friends are over and he has a drink in his hand.
0: That bad, huh?
1: He keeps telling me we should move back to New York.
0: You grew up here. Why don't you?
1: Me? With his active baby? I mean, maybe when he's older. I'm barely managing now.
0: So how's my favorite niece doing? Does she like being a big sister?
1: Leela Electra is living up to her middle name. Bright as ever, but not smiling as much as she used to. Not sure she likes being a big sister. I wonder if I'm spending enough time with her. Enough about me. What's new with you? Still searching for God in all the wrong places?
0: Not anymore. I think I found God.
1: Oh, really? What religion is this?
0: Hinduism. I learned that we get reincarnated every time we die. And if we make a mistake with this life, we just get to try again in the next one.
1: What about...
0: And you want to hear the best part?
1: Sure, enlighten me.
0: Eventually, after we live many, many lives, when we get it all right, we transcend this life and enter oneness with the universe and a state of everlasting bliss.
3: 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In a sea of uncertainty, the old lighthouse in Chicago is still a rock of salvation, there to rescue the perishing. Since 1877, the mission doors have been open, welcoming the lost and despairing. Thanks to your prayers and financial gifts, Pacific Garden Mission is the country's oldest continuously operating rescue mission. The old lighthouse provides food, fresh clothing, and a safe place to sleep for hundreds of people, men, women, and children. The mission even has some medical care in its clinic, because meeting physical needs is vital and opens the door to real and lasting change. That lasting change can happen when pastors and counselors share the good news of the one who sticks closer than a brother, which is what this program celebrates. Now for broadcast around the earth, here is episode number 3945 in the series Unshackled, the program that makes you face yourself and think. When it comes to religion, most people can be divided into three groups: devout believers, secular believers, who often identify with the religion they were born into, and the nones, the non-believers who may try different religions, but only when they align with their personal beliefs. That's what the woman in our story was doing. Where would it lead? You'll find out as we bring you part one of the true story of Leela Gable, right now on Unshackled.
4: I was 5 when my parents moved to Queens, New York to live with my grandparents. My father quickly became overwhelmed by his new job and began to drink even more. My mother became even more overwhelmed by my baby brother, who had a habit of getting into everything. I knew my mother loved me, but she seldom spent focused time with me. It seemed like my Aunt Michelle was the only one who actually saw me, which made her visits all the more special.
5: Where's my favorite niece? Has anybody seen Leela?
6: I'm right here, right in front of you!
5: Are you sure that's you? The girl I remember was much shorter last time I was here.
6: It's me! I'm just taller! What's in the bag? Did you bring me a present?
5: I brought you some comic books. Very special comic books.
6: Cool.
5: They are stories from the Bhagavad Gita for children in English.
6: The what?
5: It's about Hinduism, the religion in India.
6: Their clothes look pretty. Why does this person have so many arms?
5: That's one of the Hindu gods. They have a god for everything you can imagine.
6: What are these words on the cover?
5: It's written in Sanskrit, an ancient language that is very sacred in India. Do you know where India is?
6: No.
5: It's on the other side of the world where millions and millions and millions of people live, and they all follow this religion. Well, many of them do. I'm going to visit there soon.
6: But you'll come back, won't you?
5: Of course. I'll only be gone a little while. I'll be back before you know it.
4: Year after year came and went without her. It would be 4 long years before I would see my aunt again. And in my young heart, it felt like she had abandoned me for something better. When my parents moved near JFK Airport, I would watch the planes flying overhead and imagine them taking me to India so I could find Aunt Michelle. At night, I would pull out the comic books she gave me and dream about living over there. The pictures on the pages seemed to be so peaceful compared to the world I was living in.
7: What's for dinner?
1: Dinner was 4 hours ago. I put your plate in the fridge.
7: Kids still up?
1: They're both in bed. I'm heading up there too. Make sure you, please, let go of my arm.
7: Well, how about a kiss first?
1: I'm not in the mood.
7: You used to kiss me when I got home, remember?
1: That was before you started stopping at bars on the way home. Now let me go.
7: Not until you start acting like a wife's supposed to act. Now give me what I want.
1: No, I won't. Let go of me. Ow! You promised you'd never hit me again.
7: I'll do whatever I want whenever I want, and that's final. You understand?
4: Night after night, my brother and I would go to sleep to the sounds of our parents' violent fighting. I would cover my ears and silently beg them to stop yelling and hurting each other. But the fights only stopped when they separated and my mother moved us out. First to my grandparents and eventually to the house she rented. I was 9 by then and was often left home alone while my mother worked, always strict with instructions to look after my 5-year-old brother Dylan, who would never listen to me.
8: Open the door, Dylan. We're not gonna hurt you. We want to talk to your sister.
4: Neighborhood girls delighted in bullying me, calling me names, shoving me to the ground. I always felt powerless to fight back, and once again felt unseen by the adults in my family. I began to dream about Hindus' promises of reincarnation. I was convinced that my next life would have to be better than the one I was living in. The only breaks in my troubled life were my summer trips to Canada.
1: Make sure you pack some of your nice clothes.
6: Ma, it's just camp. I only need t-shirts and shorts.
1: It's 3 weeks of cultural immersion, so I want you to look nice, especially for the Shabbat dinners and the Israeli dances.
6: Well, they make me study the Torah every day.
1: No, only rabbis do that. This camp's all about our traditions.
6: Traditions sound boring. Do I really have to go?
1: Yes, you're going. You and your brother will have fun.
6: Can't you fly with us to make sure we're safe?
1: We don't have the money for me to do that, Leela.
6: But what if we get lost in the airport and miss our plane?
1: Look for the people in the uniforms, and they will be looking for you because I have arranged for them to help you. It will be fine.
4: Imagine being 9 years old, flying by yourself from New York to Canada, and being responsible for your 5-year-old brother who wants to run around the whole airport.
6: Dylan, get back here! It's this way! Dylan!
4: Yeah, piece of cake. Somehow, we made it. And when we arrived, Dad was there to pick us up at baggage claim. And the camp? Well, it was better than I expected. I quickly bonded with my cousins and had fun learning Jewish songs and traditional dances. And every Friday night at sundown, we honored the beginning of Shabbat with a Sabbath meal, where we remembered our ancestors' deliverance from slavery. There were campfires at night and activities during the day. We even had a weaver show us how to make a prayer shawl on a loom. That may have been the start of my lifelong interest in textiles.
5: You should be with the other children, swimming in the lake.
6: I'd rather watch you on the loom. Can I ask you a question?
5: Of course.
6: Is there only one God in the world?
5: What a strange thing for a Jewish girl to say. Don't your parents say the Shema?
6: I'm not sure.
5: You should say these words twice a day. Hear, O Israel, the Lord our God. The Lord is one. We are loyal to one God and only one. And we should always wear shawls like the one I'm making when we pray to show God respect.
6: Why are there 5 knots on each corner?
5: You have a sharp eye for such a young girl. Well, each knot is made from 8 threads. White to represent God's holiness, and 1 blue thread to represent the sky where he dwells. All the threads and knots together represent the 613 commandments that God gave us.
6: That's a lot of rules. What happens if I don't follow all of them? Does that mean I'm no longer Jewish?
5: You'll always be Jewish. Your mother was Jewish, and your daughters will be Jewish no matter who they marry.
6: But what if I mess up? Will I still go to heaven when I die?
5: You're too young to worry about such things. No one ever born in this world is perfect. All God requires of us is that we try our best.
6: But what if I really mess up? Will I get another life, another chance to be better?
5: We're only given 1 life to live. And when it's over, it's over. Besides, you are Jewish, one of God's chosen people. Simple as that. Now, no more questions. Run along and play with the others.
4: My thoughts were jumbled as I headed for the lake. Which religion was true? The one my aunt believed in, or the one my Jewish relatives believed in? Or was there another? After 4 years of living in India, my Aunt Michelle finally returned, and I was happy again. I thought she had returned for good, but soon learned she had different plans.
9: Oh, Michelle, you shouldn't have. This scarf is gorgeous.
5: You should see the clothes the women wear in India. Their saris and dubattas are beautiful. You have to go back with me and see it for yourself.
6: You're going back?
5: Of course. India's my home now. It's where I worship Sathya Sai Baba.
6: Baba who?
5: He's a special guru who has ascended to godhood. You all have to meet him. You have to come to India with me.
9: Us go to India? I'm too busy trying to make ends meet in the real world.
5: Let's see if Mom can help with the money, and I'll make all the arrangements. I've asked her and Dad to come, too. You have to go. Trust me. Your life will never be the same.
4: A few months later, my mother pulled my brother and me out of school, and along with our grandparents, we all boarded a plane for India. When we arrived, I was overwhelmed by the heat and humanity. I never imagined so many people could be crowded into a city. We boarded a bus for the long ride to our destination. And at every stop, children dressed in rags would clamor under the bus windows, begging for change.
10: I've never seen so many poor people. Why doesn't the government do something?
5: There's too many. Besides, the caste system is very strong here.
6: What do you mean?
5: People are born into different groups in India. The highest level is the priests, then the rulers, then the merchants, and then at the bottom, the laborers, who are always poor. Nearly everyone here is divided by birth and occupation.
6: So if I had been born into a farming family, does that mean I could never become a doctor or a teacher?
5: No, not likely.
6: Doesn't seem fair.
5: Could be worse. Your family could be one of the untouchables.
6: Who are they?
5: The poorest of the poor. Forever paying for the sins of their previous lives and never reaching paradise.
6: Never?
10: How much longer till we get there?
5: It's in the next village. I can't wait for you to meet Baba.
4: After we dropped our bags off, my aunt led us to a massive temple where symbols of every god imaginable were carved into the walls. Thousands of devotees were inside, bowing before a raised dais with a large wooden throne, its armrests carved with lions. Seated on the throne was a man dressed in an orange robe with ruby lips and piercing eyes. I couldn't take my eyes off him as my aunt guided us into a curtained area reserved for Westerners.
10: Have you ever seen a place like this?
11: Never.
10: How many followers does he have?
11: Over 20 million, mostly here in India. But he also has devotees from all around the world.
6: Why is there so much smoke in the air?
11: It's incense, constantly burning in the temple to our guru, Sai Baba, who sits on the throne.
6: Why is he looking at me?
11: He is. That means he wants to meet us. Swami, may I introduce my sister and...
12: Who is this lovely child?
11: This is my niece, Leela.
12: I had a vision that you would all visit me. Like most Westerners, you have been rushing, everywhere rushing. But here, you will find peace. Tell me, why are you here? What are you searching for?
9: Well, enlightenment, I suppose. My sister has told me about the miracles you perform and the wisdom that flows from you.
12: Would you like to be one of my devotees?
9: Yes, it would be an honor, Swami.
12: I will give you special powder to taste whenever meditate. It will usher you into deep states of meditation. First, you must learn to empty yourself of all thought and attachments.
6: But if we empty ourselves,
11: what? Hush, Leela.
12: Let the child speak. Yes, little one.
6: If we empty ourselves, what will fill us?
12: Divine avatars will fill your mind with my knowledge and images beyond this world. I will prepare you for your next life and the many lives that follow. And then one day, you will become a god like me.
11: You are so wise, Swami.
12: Your Aunt Michelle believes in my powers. Look at the joy it has brought her. My way is the true way. There is no other.
4: After we returned home, my mother continued to follow the guru and his holy practices. She hung a giant picture of him on a wall in our den and burned incense throughout the house. Before the trip, I was an A student. But after the trip, as my mother became more devout, my grades started to slip and all I wanted to do was meditate, do astrology, and experiment with drugs and drinking, things that would expand our minds and reveal deeper consciousness. And to make matters worse, I was an insecure teenager who was desperate for someone to love me. So I started sleeping around. When I turned 18, I enrolled in art school to study textile design. And when I wasn't in classes or learning to play my guitar, I was doing what most college students do, looking for love in all the wrong places.
13: Hello?
6: It's Leela. We need to talk. I've been trying to reach you for days.
13: I've been busy. I heard you're pregnant.
6: Yeah, and I'm getting an abortion. My dad said he'd pay for it. Don't you have anything to say?
13: Well, I don't know how I feel about abortion.
6: What does that mean? I have done so many drugs, I bet it's not even gonna live. Besides, my dad would never let me drop out of school. I've already made the appointment. Will you meet me there?
13: Yeah, but I won't be able to stay.
4: Looking back, I realize the irony of the decision I made. I was an impressionable young woman who desperately wanted to be seen and valued for who I was. Now, I realize that my unborn baby wanted the same thing, to be seen and valued for who he or she was. I joined my mother on more trips to India to sit under the teaching of India's great miracle-working God-man. At night, away from the smoke-filled temple, I would look at the stars and cry out to God, whoever he really was, for answers. Something was still missing in my life. No matter how many times I repeated mantras or emptied my mind, I tried filling my life with one type of enlightenment after another, but still felt empty. After college, I drifted from one job to another and struggled to pay my bills. A friend suggested I call a local radio station and see if they needed help. And frankly, I was willing to do anything to get out of my house.
14: You're listening to WRCN-FM, Long Island's number one rock and roll station. We got more music coming your way right after this quick commercial. Hey, thanks for waiting. I'm Lenny, the station manager.
15: I know. I hear your voice on the air whenever I work from home. I weave rugs for a designer friend of mine.
14: Cool. What can I do for you?
15: I'm just looking to gain some experience to get another job somewhere. Could I, intern with you for a while?
14: What are you interested in? You have a beautiful voice, by the way.
15: Thanks. I'm willing to do anything to beef up my resume. Could you use some help?
14: Sure. Drop by any time. I'll show you around. My commercial's almost over. Gotta go.
4: Later that week, when I couldn't bear the thought of working another day in my cold garage, I went to the radio station. And there was Lenny, a handsome Jewish man. Over the next month, he taught me about the music business, invited me to record parties and concerts, and encouraged me to keep playing my guitar. Before long, our friendship grew into much more. Yeah, there were some red flags, but the fact that he was Jewish and had a steady job made it seem like it was a smart move. One thing led to another, and I got pregnant again. But Lenny married me and supported me as I gave birth to our first child, a girl. After 5 happy years, I gave birth to a healthy baby boy. Giving birth is usually filled with happiness, but this time was different. A darkness came over me that I couldn't shake.
14: I'm worried about Leela. She's not herself.
16: Is she sick? Take her to a doctor.
14: No, physically she's fine. It's her mind. Something's not right.
16: She just had a baby. Give her time. She'll bounce back.
14: Before the baby was born, she was obsessed with her latest tarot card reading and what it predicted about her future. She gets fixated on something, and she ignores everything else.
16: So she's interested in tarot cards. They're harmless.
14: Are they? She's barely sleeping. And our daughter told me that she left the baby in his crib all day yesterday while she organized the basement.
16: She just wants a home in order. What's wrong with that?
14: She forgot to feed him for 8 hours, and he went the whole day without a diaper change.
16: Something is wrong. That's not like her.
14: I don't know if she's on drugs, having a mental breakdown, or both. She needs help, and I don't know what to do.
16: I'll be there as soon as I can.
4: By the time my mother arrived, I had another psychotic episode, and I was rushed to the hospital for a psychiatric evaluation. At first, the doctors thought I was experiencing bipolar disorder, but it was eventually determined that I was suffering from postpartum depression. I found out later that nearly 1 in 5 women experiences some form of this during pregnancy or soon after delivering. After weeks of medication and therapy, I was finally released.
14: You want me to pick up some food on the way home?
4: No, I'm not hungry.
14: I was thinking that maybe once you're feeling better, we could find a counselor, a marriage counselor, you know, somebody to help us.
4: With what?
14: To find out why we don't sleep together anymore.
4: I'm fine with the way things are.
14: Sure, Leela. We'll do it your way as usual.
4: When we got home, both my daughter and the baby were asleep. I gave my mom a hug and excused myself to go through the mail that was waiting for me. One thick envelope stood out from all the others. Inside was an 11-page letter from Maria, my best friend in high school. We hadn't spoken much in years. Why had she sent this?
17: My dear Leela, I'm not much of a writer, but I haven't been able to shake this feeling that I should write to you. I don't know what's going on in your life. I'm sorry we haven't stayed in touch. But I want you to know I'm praying for you and that God loves you.
4: Honey, you know he loves me.
17: I know any mention of God probably seems strange given how wild I was in high school. I was a mess. I suppose we both were. All the guilt and regrets I've carried all these years were finally released a few months ago when I gave my life to God. My life hasn't been the same ever since. I wrote a poem about my experience that you can have.
4: I skimmed the rest of the pages and slowly read the last one.
17: I don't know what you're facing, but I do know the answer to what you're looking for. You need Jesus Christ as your Lord and Savior. He's the only one who can help you, Leela. God impressed a verse on my heart that I need you to hear. In the Gospel of John, Jesus says, "I am the way, the truth, and the life. No man cometh unto the Father but by me." He's the only way, Leela. The only way. I'd love to see you and share more with you. I have so much more to tell you. love Maria.
4: Her concern for me brought tears to my eyes. That letter should have been a sign that God, the real God, saw me and really loved me. But I was too blind then to realize it. I was happy that my friend Maria had found something that worked for her, but becoming a Christian was the last thing that a Jewish woman like me would ever do. Besides, everything I learned from the Indian guru and mysticism over the years was that all paths lead to God, and it was up to me to create my own happiness. I had hoped marriage would meet all my emotional needs, but it hadn't. There was only one thing I knew for sure. I would never be happy until I ended my marriage.
3: Join us again next time as we hear the conclusion of this powerful story. Leela spent half her life trying to fill a hole in her heart that only God can fill. Is that your story? We live in a world where hundreds of false religions preach that you can earn your way to heaven one way or another. But the true God says that heaven is a gift we only receive when we repent of our sins and believe in Jesus Christ as Lord. How about you, listening friend? Maybe today is the day you ask Jesus to forgive your sins and believe in Him as Lord so He can reveal His plan for your life. If you need help making this crucial decision, we encourage you to call 1-888-NEED-HIM. 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This is program number 3945. Heard in the true story of Leela Gable, Part 1, were Atlee Gilbert, Jim Craig, Tina Glushenko, Rocky Murphy, and Demetrius Troy. Original music, Don Badorf. 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
1: When faced with the potential death of a newborn or stillborn birth, parents often feel unprepared for the emotions that they reasonably find themselves experiencing. 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Perinatal care helps families deal with these heartbreaking situations.
0: Life Defenders, Saturday afternoon at 3:30 Eastern, 2:30 Central. 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
2: Isaac Watts was handicapped by poor health most of his adult life. In contrast to his physical weakness was his spiritual strength and vision. His hymn, Jesus Shall Reign, became
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Music Till Dawn continues each night, every night, here on the VCY America Network. Periodically, we'll weave some thoughts, some verses, some songs, some words in between the music, hopefully that God will use them to enrich our lives. Here's an old song that you rarely hear ever sung, but listen to these powerful words. When someday in heaven's glory I am ever in God's care, will there be someone to meet me that I won for Jesus here? Millions now in darkness dying, lost for all eternity. Give me grace that I may bring them tidings of salvation free. Savior dear, oh, let me ever be a shining light, I pray, so that sinners lost and dying home to Thee might find their way. I will go, God's love compels me, to a world in sin and need, and for heaven rescued many from the wayward lives they lead. Shall I find some star, I wonder, in my crown in glory land? Or shall I be empty-handed when before my God I stand? Music Till Dawn.

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2: Amidst your busy day, we remind you to keep your eyes fixed on Jesus. Adrian Rogers reminds us that more attention has been given to Jesus than to any other person in history. Every recorded word that he has said has been sifted, analyzed, scrutinized, and debated more than all of the historians, philosophers, and scientists put together. He lived over 2,000 years ago, and after 2,000 years, there is never 1 minute on this earth that millions are not studying what Jesus said. Jesus never wrote a book, and yet library after library could be filled with volumes about him. He never traveled far from his birthplace, and yet his testimony has gone around the world. Think about it. A public ministry of only 3 short years, and yet here we are 2,000 years later praising his wonderful name. If you're discouraged or tempted to give up or wonder if life is worth living, keep your eyes on Jesus, the author and finisher of our faith. A word of encouragement from VCY America.

And a blessed good evening to you as we begin our next segment of music here on Music Till Dawn. From the Book of Poems, written by Alice Hanshey Mortensen, comes a little poem entitled Scrapbook Meditation. That'd be a neat title. But the words, I think, will ring true to your heart. She says it this way. I have a treasured scrapbook in my keeping, compiled by one long gone. These many years, the articles she kept reflect her beauty. I read them o'er and o'er through blinding tears. Oh God, I pray that I may grow more like her, more like Christ, she lovingly portrayed. That when I'm gone, I'll leave a lasting imprint of him, whose image time can never fade. Music Till Dawn.

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Musing Till Dawn continues throughout the night, and I'm so glad that you decided to tune our way, and hopefully that something that we have to offer might be a blessing to you. Alice Mortensen has written some beautiful poems. Here's one entitled The Power of the Blood. I know not how the blood of Christ could take away my sin, but this I know, its cleansing power has made me pure within. And when I err, he will forgive and see me safely through. Dear sinner, if you'll come to him, he'll do the same for you. Music Till Dawn continues.

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Vic Eliason here with Music Till Dawn. There's a poem written by Alice Mortensen that is specially designed for the person who may be facing surgery in the near future. It's called Prayer Before Surgery. Dear Lord, I rest completely in your hands while prayer is being made, not just for me, but doctors too, that you will come to their aid, that you will give them peace of mind and angels guide their skill and grant complete recovery, if that but be thy will. And thank you for the peace, sweet peace, you're giving me right now, and turn what seemed to be a cross to victory somehow. Whatever happens, I am yours, by life or death or pain. May everything I am or was just glorify thy name. Music Till Dawn.

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2: During the month of October, the VCY Bookstore and Outreach Center has a new daily reader for both new believers and longtime Christians. It's for anyone looking for more structure and guidance in their reading of Scripture. The book is called Soaring Above It All, and it's now 51% off. It provides a big picture overview of the Bible and breaks it down into a journey that is manageable and memorable. As you take flight through the Bible, each day you can enjoy features.

Music Till Dawn for our late hour listeners here on VCY America. Alice Hanshee Mortensen wrote this poem as she reflected on the waning years of her life. It's entitled Growing Old. Oh, may I not, as I grow old, be selfish and demanding? But may I look at youth today with love and understanding. May I remember they're the ones God made to carry on the principles of faith and love long after we are gone. May I not let my aches and pains of growing old confound me so much that I complain till it's no joy to be around me. May I reach out in sympathy to those who are in sorrow, reminding them though sorrow comes, there'll be a bright tomorrow. And in the meantime, let me live with thanks for blessings given, just cheering others every day upon my way to heaven. Music Till Dawn.

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The Psalms are such a comfort to us, especially in the evening hours when thoughts flood our minds, thoughts of the past, the present, and the future. Sometimes we find ourselves with anxiety or fear. I remember once visiting with a fellow pastor in the home of a lady who had been housebound for must have been 15 or 20 years because of fear. Afraid to leave the house, afraid to go out, because something might happen, something dreadful. Well, here are some encouraging words from Psalms. Psalm 34:22. The Lord redeemeth the soul of his servants, and none of them that trust in him shall be desolate. Words of encouragement from the Psalms. Our prayer, Lord, I claim you as the source and object of my life. Guide me in the steps that I shall take. Music Till Dawn continues.

0: Throughout the darkness of the night, Music Till Dawn brings focus on Jesus Christ, the light of the world. 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
3: 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His hymn, Jesus Shall Reign, became
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Thou, Lord, the husband of the widow, hear my prayer just now, and comfort those who mourn alone. May they sense thy peace somehow. You see the many tears which flow, the questions asked in pain, and only you, their Maker, can restore their joy again. Prayer for the Widow from the pen of Norma Helgerson tonight, and a verse of Scripture, Isaiah 54:5, For thy Maker is thine husband, the Lord of hosts is his name. 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

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My name is Vic Eliason, and I'm so glad you decided to tune in and join us for this segment. Psalm 14:3 says, "He healeth the broken in heart and bindeth up their wounds." Our prayer should be, "Thank you, Lord, that I have my brothers and sisters in Christ who offer a consoling word even when the tears fall." Music Till Dawn continues.

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Music Till Dawn coming your way on the VCY American Network, and we're so glad to have you join us for this half-hour segment. Oftentimes we hear people talking about the importance of being alone with God. Wise words in a world that so oftentimes is fraught with interruptions and frustrations and all kinds of conflicts.

as I finger the keys, unlocking thy promise is true, that perhaps I'm filling a far greater need, just shut in, alone with you. From the pen of Alice Hanchey Mortensen, this is Music Till Dawn.

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2: Amidst your busy day, we remind you to keep your eyes fixed on Jesus. Adrian Rogers reminds us that more attention has been given to Jesus than to any other person in history. Every recorded word that he has said has been sifted, analyzed, scrutinized, and debated more than all of the historians, philosophers, and scientists put together. He lived over 2,000 years ago. And after 2,000 years, there is never 1 minute on this earth that millions are not studying what Jesus said. Jesus never wrote a book, and yet library after library could be filled with volumes about him. He never traveled far from his birthplace, and yet his testimony has gone around the world. Think about it. A public ministry of only 3 short years, and yet here we are 2,000 years later praising his wonderful name. If you're discouraged or tempted to give up or wonder if life is worth living, keep your eyes on Jesus, the author and finisher of our faith. A word of encouragement from VCY America.

Welcome to this segment of Music Till Dawn as we continue throughout the night with beautiful music. From the pen of Helen Steiner Rice, this verse, entitled God Grant Me the Glory of Thy Gift. God, widen my vision so that I may see the afflictions you have sent to me. Not as a cross too heavy to bear that weighs me down in gloomy despair. Not as something to hate and despise, but a gift of love sent in disguise. Something to draw me closer to you, to teach me the patience and forbearance too. Something to show me more clearly the way to serve you and love you more every day. Something priceless and precious and rare that will keep me forever safe in thy care. Aware of the spiritual strength that is mine, if my selfish, small will is lost in thine. From the pen of Helen Steiner Rice, Music Till Dawn.

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Musing Till Dawn continues across the nation tonight. Sharing in this segment a little poem entitled, I Needed the Quiet. This poem written by Alice Mortensen. I needed the quiet, so he drew me aside into the shadows where we could confide. Away from the bustle where all the day long I hurried and worried when active and strong. I needed the quiet, though at first I rebelled. But gently, so gently, my cross he upheld. And whispered so sweetly of spiritual things, though weakened in body, my spirit took wings. To heights never dreamed of when active each day. He loved me so greatly, he drew me away. I needed the quiet, no prison my bed, but a beautiful valley of blessings instead. A place to grow richer, in Jesus to hide. I needed the quiet, so he drew

Did you know that you could bless somebody else by sharing just a word of invitation to a new listener to Music Till Dawn? Perhaps you have a friend who is awake at these hours, maybe at work, perhaps just a person who is a night person. We'd like to invite you to invite a friend or two to join us for this musical program each evening. 7 days a week, right here on VCY America Radio Network. And perhaps you might be an instrument of inspiration and blessing. Why don't you call a friend? Thanks for joining us on Music Till Dawn.

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1: With SRN News, I'm Ron Taylor. President Trump is brushing off threats from Democrats over a new impeachment push.
2: Trump was asked by reporters outside the White House Friday about Democrats warning they'll initiate impeachment proceedings if they regain power after the midterms. The president said that after two impeachment attempts, he's getting good at it, adding that it would be a fake impeachment. Trump went on to say, "With me, they like to do it," and warned about Democrats regaining control, arguing that he's made a lot of progress. Trump spoke before leaving for Alabama, where he's holding a campaign rally event. I'm Chris Caraggio.
1: As the president is on the road, sometimes exceeding the speed limit, he is certainly pushing ahead of the midterms. On Friday, the president was in Mobile at the groundbreaking of the new $4 billion bridge and threw his support behind Alabama's Republican candidate for governor, Tommy Tuberville. Later today, the president will be in Ohio to deliver remarks at a rally outside of Dayton. The vice president heading to Alaska next week for a midterm rally as the red state faces a competitive Senate race. Richard Boyd has more.
3: The Trump 47 Committee, a joint fundraising group connected to President Trump's Save America PAC and the Republican National Committee, will host the Monday rally in Fairbanks. With just over a month until Election Day, both Trump and Vance are touring states led by their party. Richard Boyd reporting.
1: The U.S. announced that it has seized two ships carrying fuel to Cuba. The Coast Guard claims they were illegally carrying hundreds of thousands of gallons of diesel to the island nation. This comes as the U.S. continues to block oil shipments to Cuba and has imposed sanctions on the country. President Trump says Europe has agreed to release a massive amount of diesel fuel oil reserves. This comes as the prices for diesel has surged. The president said the process of releasing the diesel reserves will begin immediately. I'm Ron Taylor, and this is SRN News. A new study charts the location of America's evangelicals.
4: It is the work of J.D. Payne of the Southern Baptist Convention, and it draws its numbers from the U.S. Religion Census. Payne reports that evangelical Christians are centered in the Southeast and Midwest, with Alabama coming in first, followed by Oklahoma, Mississippi, Arkansas, and Tennessee. The state with the least evangelicals is Utah, where the Mormon Church predominates, followed by Massachusetts, Rhode Island, New Hampshire, and New Jersey. Michael Harrington reporting.
1: A Massachusetts Attorney General's report has found nearly 1,000 children were abused by more than 270 Catholic clerics across the three dioceses over roughly in a century. The investigation began in 2019 and reviewed more than 300,000 pages of documents. Officials say most known abuse happened before 2002. The review found Catholic officials in the dioceses of Fall River, Springfield, and Worcester often transferred. This is SRN News. Mental health experts are seeing an increase in the number of people struggling with financial stress and depression tied to online gambling platforms.
5: Liz Ward with Penn State Health Advancement thinks easier access to gambling than ever before has resulted in more people dealing with mental health problems.
6: We're definitely seeing a lot of depression coming back into the mental health piece with this addiction. A lot of guilt, a lot of shame, kind of a higher risk of suicidal ideation and thoughts as well.
5: A study by Epic Research shows the number of those being diagnosed with a gambling disorder rose more than 60% since 2018, with the biggest increase among young men. I'm Scott Pringle.
1: An extreme heat wave is roasting Southern California. Los Angeles yesterday broke a daily record of 102 degrees at about 1 p.m., and the National Weather Service says it may have even gotten hotter by late afternoon. Forecasters say the heat wave could spread triple-digit temperatures across the area. More details at srnnews.com.
7: God's word of counsel to us today in Proverbs chapter 1, verse 7. The fear of the Lord is the beginning of knowledge, but fools despise wisdom and instruction. God's counsel from His word, the Bible, in Proverbs 1, verse 7.
2: Here is the National Weather Map for VCY America. Today's weather map shows low pressure over northern Minnesota, with its associated warm front extending from Minnesota into Michigan, and its associated cold front extending from Minnesota into Oregon, with a weather boundary extending from Mexico into the Gulf
8: through Louisiana and North Carolina and out to sea, with three waves of low pressure riding along this boundary off the Texas coast over central Louisiana and northern Georgia. Heavy rain with possible flash flooding today over the coastal areas of East Texas, Louisiana, Mississippi, Alabama, and the panhandle of Florida. Now the weather forecast for cities in the VCY listening area. Huxley, Iowa, for today, sunny skies, high around 67. Tonight, mostly clear, low around 52. Joplin, Missouri, for today, partly sunny skies, high around 74. Tonight, partly cloudy, low around 56. Rockford, Illinois, for today, sunny skies, high around 67. Tonight, mostly clear, low around 46. And Stockton, Missouri, for today, partly cloudy skies, high around 74. Tonight, partly cloudy, low around 54. Sunday, mostly sunny, high around 77, low around 51. And that's the forecast. I'm meteorologist Jim Vaughn from VCY America, Christian Information Radio.

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1: With SRN News, I'm Bob Agnew in Washington. Secretary of State Marco Rubio sends Iran's negotiators home. President Trump says more bombing is now possible.
2: After negotiations made little progress, Secretary Rubio ordered Iran's delegation led by the foreign minister to leave New York. The talks had stalled over Iran's nuclear program and demands to lift the U.S. blockade. President Trump, speaking to Time, said more bombing is possible and argued pressure on Tehran is necessary to prevent it from obtaining a nuclear weapon. Ken Lorman reporting.
1: The president is airing his frustrations with the U.S. Supreme Court.
3: President Trump says Justices Gorsuch, Kavanaugh, and Barrett have voted against the administration too often. In a Time interview, the president said those three were given the position of a lifetime, then called the tariff ruling disastrous for the country. President Trump said the goal is good decisions, not loyalty, and noted the liberal justices almost never break ranks. Asked directly about regretting the nominations, the president said yes. Willie Nelson, Washington.
1: Michigan Governor Democrat Gretchen Whitmer is term limited, and as she gears up to leave office in January, new poll is out pertaining to her viability to run for the White House in 2028. The new poll asks Michigan voters, would you like to see Governor Whitmer run? A whopping 63% say that they would not like that. Conservative analysts urging voters to be wary of the current wave of polling.
4: They argue that current midterm polls favoring Democrats may be unreliable due to historical inaccuracies and Republican distrust of pollsters. They cite an informal X poll showing 81% of conservative respondents never participate in polls, likely skewing results in favor of Democrats. They also point to gut feelings from places like Texas, suggesting a potential undercount of Republican voters. Richard Boyd reporting.
1: And this is SRN News. A new study on transgenderism in sports. Here's a report from correspondent Michael Harrington.
5: Concerned Women for America calculates that males playing against females in the U.S. have so far taken 2,293 gold medals from the women who would have won them if the males were not present. CWA President Penny Nance says, quote, biological men have distinct advantages over biological women. This reality not only puts women in harm's way, but it eliminates opportunities for biological women to earn a living and win competitions. Michael Harrington reporting.
1: Authorities say a former Canadian soldier who opened fire on a police officer outside an Ontario synagogue on Yom Kippur shouted, "You're going to die for the Jews." Moments before shooting, Officer Jeff Smith died of his wounds and another officer was injured, but they did kill the gunman, 29-year-old Sean Ward. This is SRN News. A surprise shutdown of what had been a growing New York City-based cookie company. Andrew Whitman has more details.
6: Cookie chain Chip City shut down all its stores in NYC, New Jersey, and Texas this week and did so without saying a word. Hundreds of its former cookie makers are out of work. The company confirmed its shutdown in a statement Friday, blaming, quote, significant macroeconomic headwinds. Former customers translated that as pricey cookies in the 2026 economy. Chip City was founded in Queens. Its reputation and expansion helped in large part by social media. In New York, I'm Andrew Whitman.
1: Former NFL star Tony Romo is leaving CBS Sports. The network announced the two sides mutually agreed to part ways after Romo pleaded no contest to a DUI charge in Wisconsin. CBS said the former NFL star J.J. Watt will continue to work with Jim Nantz and Tracy Wolfson on their lead NFL announced team. More details at srnnews.com.
7: God's word of counsel to us today in Proverbs chapter 1, verse 7. The fear of the Lord is the beginning of knowledge, but fools despise wisdom and instruction. God's counsel from His word, the Bible, in Proverbs 1, verse 7.
8: Here is the National Weather Map for VCY America. Today's weather map shows low pressure over northern Minnesota, with its associated warm front extending from Minnesota into Michigan, and its associated cold front extending from Minnesota into Oregon, with a weather boundary extending from Mexico into the Gulf, through Louisiana and North Carolina and out to sea, with three waves of low pressure riding along this boundary off the Texas coast, over central Louisiana and northern Georgia. Heavy rain with possible flash flooding today over the coastal areas of East Texas, Louisiana, Mississippi, Alabama, and the panhandle of Florida. Now the weather forecast for cities in the VCY listening area. Huxley, Iowa, for today, sunny skies, high around 67. Tonight, mostly clear, low around 52. Joplin, Missouri, for today, partly sunny skies, high around 74. Tonight, partly cloudy, low around 56. Rockford, Illinois, for today, sunny skies, high around 67. Tonight, mostly clear, low around 46. And Stockton, Missouri, for today, partly cloudy skies, high around 74. Tonight, partly cloudy, low around 54. Sunday, mostly sunny, high around 77, low around 51. And that's the forecast. I'm meteorologist Jim Vaughn from VCY America, Christian Information Radio.

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0: With SRN News, I'm Bob Agnew in Washington. Senator Tom Cotton is warning voters to pay attention to what Hassan Piker is saying as he stumps for Democrat candidates. The prominent left-wing streamer recently said he wants to send Senator Cotton to a re-education camp.
1: Re-education camps involve rounding up opponents of the regime and the party, shipping them off, starving them, torturing them, indoctrinating them. That's what Hassan Piker says he wants to do to me and apparently plenty of other people, but he only does that about us because we represent the voters in places like Arkansas. That's who he really wants to do it to, is conservatives and Republicans all across this country.
0: Senator Cotton made his comments this week to the Salem Radio Network. Michigan Governor Democrat Gretchen Whitmer is term limited, and as she gears up to leave office in January, a new poll is out pertaining to the likelihood of her running for president in 2028. Here's correspondent Laura Winters.
2: The new poll asks Michigan voters, would you like to see Governor Whitmer run for president in 2028 or not? A whopping 63% say they would not like to see her run, while 27% say they would like to see her get into the race. 11% say they are not sure. The Signal and Beacon Research poll surveyed 600 likely Michigan voters last month. Laura Winters reporting.
0: Mental health experts say they're seeing an increase in the number of people struggling with financial stress and depression related to online gambling platforms. Liz Ward is with Penn State Health Advancement and thinks easier access to gambling than ever before is part of the problem.
3: You can do it from your home. You can do it while you're at a waiting room, waiting for an appointment. You can do it in a car. You can do it anywhere at any time.
0: And a new study a few months ago showed the gambling disorders were up about 60% compared to 2018. This is SRN News. More bad news for Christian believers in Nigeria, where persecution seems to be coming from all sides.
4: According to a study by the Religious Freedom Ministry Equipping the Persecuted, Christians are being killed at a rate of one every 90 minutes this year in Nigeria. Muslim terror groups are to blame, with at least two operating in the country's northern region. ETP says there's been a surge in, quote, village raids, church burnings, targeted killings, abductions, the destruction of communities, and the long-term displacement of Christians. Michael Harrington reporting.
0: A growing number of countries in Europe are legalizing assisted suicide, and its acceptance in the U.S. is growing. New York and Illinois recently became the latest of 13 states to join an accelerating pace of suicide legislation. The issue remains contested, however, with opposition by many religious groups, lawmakers, and even disability advocates. This is SRN News. More than 30 people dead in all and some 40,000 acres destroyed. Now, a new independent investigation reveals major failures during the deadly 2025 Eaton and Palisades fires. Here's correspondent Sharon Reardon.
5: The 724-page report by the Fire Safety Research Institute cited in the L.A. Times found major problems with the L.A. County Fire Department's evacuation response in West Altadena. Delayed alerts there contributed to all but one of the 19 deaths in the Eaton fire in the Palisades. Investigators found the L.A. Fire Department failed to act on repeated warnings about the smoldering Lockman fire. It erupted just days before dangerous windy conditions were forecast for the area. Investigators cited poor communication and coordination among the L.A. Fire Department, L.A. County Fire Department, and the LAPD. The fires killed 31 people and destroyed more than 16,000 structures. I'm Sharon Reardon.
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6: God's word of counsel to us today in Proverbs chapter 1, verse 7. The fear of the Lord is the beginning of knowledge, but fools despise wisdom and instruction. God's counsel from his word, the Bible, in Proverbs 1, verse 7.

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2: 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Both of these individuals are actually becoming household names. The first one is
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3: 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His hymn, Jesus Shall Reign, became
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10: That puts our list way over. I don't think we can invite Lou.
8: I've known him for 10 years.
10: We only have so much room, though.
8: How do I tell him he can't come?
7: Is this the wedding list?
10: Yes. It's becoming quite a problem.
8: Too many friends, too few seats.
7: You can't add more seats?
8: That's the problem with a venue wedding like this. Back in my day...
7: Oh, I love the back in my day stuff.
8: Weddings were done at your local church and you invited everyone you knew. And even the people you didn't know, like your parents' friends who saw you as a baby. Now, venues. It's a racket.
10: You're such a romantic.
12: Okay. I heard all of this all the way from my room. Uncle Chuck, a wedding in Hawaii is so amazing. It's way better than a local church.
8: I get that, but I just can't not invite people in my life. They're all important.
7: Do you really think they'll come? I mean, it's Hawaii. That's expensive. A ticket overseas, a hotel. A lot of people can't afford that.
8: You mean...
7: Invite them all. You think even half will go all that way?
10: That's risky. And it's not going to happen.
12: A-list, B-list, C-list.
10: I think that's a better way.
7: Do you have time for that? What if the A-list people don't get back in time and you're too late for the B-list, let alone the C?
8: Does that happen?
12: I think a lot of people will get back to us quickly.
8: Can we text the A-list people?
10: You can't text a wedding list.
12: That would be tacky.
8: There are so many rules. Are they written down somewhere?
7: Women never write down all the rules.
12: He's right. You just have to know them.
6: I found it!
8: The list of rules?
6: The adoption agency.
12: Are we adopting a baby?
7: I think we just changed subjects.
6: I found the adoption agency that separated Allie and her brother.
10: Is this about the girl who took the baby Jesus from the nativity scene?
6: Yes.
8: I thought we were past that.
6: You all were. I'm not. That girl lost her brother and I want to help find him. Do you know how sad I'd be if I lost my brother?
7: Thanks, Abby.
6: I was talking about Bobby. But you too, Peter.
9: Thanks, Abby. I'm glad you wouldn't just forget me.
6: Peter can fend for himself. You? I don't know.
9: Thanks, I think.
10: Where is this adoption agency?
6: It's local. A couple blocks away, we can walk there.
7: I can help. You two keep whittling down the list. The Clue Crew can look into the agency.
10: We'll get the A-list out before the mail comes today. Then we can help if you need it.
6: Let's go!
9: Another chance to follow the clues and solve the mystery.
11: Go Clue Crew!
5: I'm sorry, but I can't give you access to any records, and you can't have a monkey in here.
7: But a little girl was separated from her brother. We want to help her find him.
5: There's no way to help you, and you still can't have a monkey in here.
6: Do you have a little brother?
5: No.
6: Well, if you did, you'd know how sad it would be to have him gone from your life. And yet you know he's out there somewhere. You can help us find him.
5: I'm not allowed to help you find him, and you still can't have a monkey in here.
8: Gary should be on the A-list.
10: Oh, sweetie, we don't have room for any more on the A-list. Besides, you haven't seen Gary for 10 years. I need to get these in the mail right away.
8: Has it been that long?
10: Put him at the top of the B-list. I'm pretty sure some people won't be able to make it.
8: Fair enough. I'll take these to the post office.
10: Thanks. And thanks for understanding.
8: Am I understanding?
10: You're going along with it. That's close enough at the moment.
5: I'm calling security.
6: Because we asked about a missing baby?
5: Because you can't have a monkey in here.
9: Is there a sign somewhere?
5: Jenny, would you print them a copy of the forbidden animals list?
13: Already did.
5: Here's the list.
13: Please, take that one with you.
7: Aardvarks?
5: Next page.
6: How often do people bring in aardvarks?
7: Mongoose. Monkey. Wow, it's really there.
12: Let's go.
6: We'll be back.
5: Not with the monkey.
7: This list is crazy long.
12: Forget the list.
7: It's gotta be 10 pages.
12: That makes no sense if you got a monkey on page 2. M is halfway through the alphabet. Can I see that list? Jenny.
6: What kind of animal is a Jenny?
12: Jenny is on our side. She put adoption information on here.
7: That she did.
12: Why does it say redacted over and over?
7: Somebody is keeping secrets.
8: It looks like whoever wanted you to see this...
7: Jenny.
8: ...also wanted you to know there was some funny business going on.
10: She could have been fired for this.
7: She took a big chance.
12: Look at this note here. It seems one worker wanted them separated so it would be easier to adopt out.
7: Is there a name?
12: Jeff Shower.
7: Let's pay him a visit.
10: I can drive.
14: Oh, yes, I did that.
12: Why?
14: We had a lot of requests for individual kids, and...
7: And what?
14: Well, it sounds so bad when you say it out loud.
10: Say it.
14: We got paid by the adoption, so we were under pressure to separate them and move them quickly through the system.
6: So who got the little boy?
14: I don't know.
7: Come on, Jeff.
14: No, honestly, it was a strange thing. Suddenly, the little boy was listed as adopted, but I never saw the details. Usually, I see something.
12: Then who would know?
14: Once someone disappears from the system, I never see them or anything about them again.
12: That's odd.
14: Well, I don't know that it's anything scandalous. I just don't have access to the secret stuff.
7: Why would there be secret stuff?
14: I don't know. Isn't there always secret stuff?
12: Well, there shouldn't be.
7: Jeff, who would know?
14: I don't have access to that either.
7: Okay, we got nowhere with Jeff. We might have to try the agency again.
12: But without Bingo this time.
9: Sorry, Bingo. Says so on the sheet right there.
12: I don't know. That just seems like a closed door.
6: Wait, Bobby, let me see that paper.
7: Why?
6: There are numbers on the back, written with a pencil.
7: Good eye, Abby. Not enough numbers to be a phone.
12: An address?
7: When I punch in the numbers, I only see one address with those anywhere near us.
12: Can't hurt to visit, right?
8: I'll take you.
15: We tried to adopt both. They are adorable.
16: We filled out all the paperwork, paid the attorney's fees.
15: I thought it was a done deal.
16: We both did.
12: I don't understand.
16: Neither do we. Even now.
15: We were told we were simply too late. That the boy was adopted already and the girl was in process. Some other family.
16: It made no sense.
15: They closed our case. When we argued with them, then they told us we were unqualified. Couldn't even adopt the girl, Allie.
16: We pray every day for those two children. They've been through so much. And now they can't be together, and we simply don't know why.
15: They won't even take our calls anymore.
16: Can I ask, how did you get our address?
15: How did you find us at all?
6: It was...
8: I'm not so sure we can give you that information, Shelley.
15: It was probably Jenny. She reached out to us a few weeks ago.
16: She apologized and said she's not giving up on us.
7: Do you know how to reach Jenny outside of the agency?
15: We do. Let me write it for you. I have it here. That's her home address. We've been there a couple times to talk.
12: It's time we pay her a visit.
16: I doubt she can help you. We've tried.
7: I hope we can. We'll at least try.
15: Can we pray for you first?
7: We'd love that.
15: Steve?
16: Sure. Lord, you know our hearts. You know these two little ones. I know you don't want them abandoned. You want them in a good home. I pray we can be that good home. And if we can't, if that simply isn't your will, I pray you would prepare another good home for them and give us peace either way. Help these kids get to the bottom of this mystery and keep them safe. Amen.
7: Amen.
8: Oh, no.
12: What?
8: Sorry, not important here and not related. Just got a text RSVP I wasn't expecting.
16: Oh? Is someone getting married?
12: Uncle Chuck is.
6: Did you invite someone you weren't supposed to?
8: I must have. Oh, no. I think I accidentally included the B-list when I mailed the invites yesterday.
6: You are toast.
16: Oh, I did that when we got married. In Paris.
15: That was costly.
8: So I'm not the only one?
16: Just the latest, my friend.
8: All right, got some A-list response already, and...
10: Really? They went out yesterday. That's great.
8: The local people got it in a day. How about that? I got texts from Gary, Cassandra, Mike, Lou.
10: Lou? I thought he was a B-list.
8: He is. He was. Bonnie, I think I messed up.
10: Oh, what have you done?
8: I might have accidentally included the B-list. Okay, that was an RSVP from Pat Collar.
10: B-list.
8: Oh, I really did mess up.
10: Oh, Chuck, do you know what it costs to add seats at this venue?
8: Like $20 a seat? Tell me it's lower.
10: No. $10,000 for anything over our original number. Even one. You go 25 over and the number jumps again.
8: Oh, boy.
10: We may have to start uninviting.
8: Oh, no, I can't do that.
10: We can't afford this.
8: Just give it a few more weeks first.
10: People are going to start buying tickets.
8: 7 days?
10: 3.
8: 6?
10: 5. Tops.
12: Hey, any of you think about the fact that Bonnie will be Aunt Bonnie pretty soon?
6: I have.
9: Where is she gonna live?
6: With us, silly.
9: Every day?
6: Every day.
9: Then she'll go home at night?
6: No, I think we'll add on a room.
7: She'll sleep in Uncle Chuck's room.
6: No way.
12: We should talk about this later.
17: Oh, boy. I wondered if you'd find me.
12: You're Jenny, right?
17: I am.
7: Can you talk?
17: I might as well. Come on in.
9: Do you think Bonnie knows about this sleeping arrangement?
6: No way. Or she wouldn't marry Uncle Chuck.
7: Thanks for helping us the other day.
17: I heard you asking questions. Then I remembered you were involved in the controversy when Allie stole the baby Jesus, and you solved it.
12: So you know what we're trying to find out now.
17: Where Marcos is.
6: That's his name?
17: Yeah, and I don't know where he is. Nobody seems to.
7: Somebody must know. You can't just lose a baby.
17: Well, they're keeping it a good secret. His records are gone from the agency, like he was never there. Believe me, I've looked.
12: And the agency hasn't gotten suspicious of you?
17: Well, a little. But at this point, I'm willing to take chances. Something terrible has happened. I'd go to the police if I had any proof. But at this point, I don't. Just a lot of paperwork with details blotted out. When I asked about it, I was told there are a lot of adoptions at this agency and we can't worry about a single file with names crossed out. That's common in adoptions. Records are often kept secret for various reasons.
7: Has anybody in particular been acting suspiciously?
17: None more than others. Well, one adoption agent. But she's a low-level worker and I think she quit.
12: I wonder if we should talk to her.
17: Might be too late. I heard she was moving.
7: Did she have anything to do with the adoption of the siblings?
17: No. Well, not both of them. But I think she's the one who placed the boy, Marcos. At least, she said as much one day. Then she was gone.
8: Did you ever get the name of the social worker who quit?
7: We did, and found where she lives. It's right down the street. We went by her house, and nobody was there.
9: Is Bonnie here?
8: She's in the kitchen.
9: I need to talk to her.
8: What's that about?
7: She has questions about where Bonnie will sleep when you two get married.
8: Oh, cute.
9: Bonnie, you need to know something.
18: Yes?
9: Now, don't get upset.
18: I'll try not to. What is this about?
9: When you live here, they are thinking you are going to sleep in the same room as Uncle Chuck. And I don't think you want that.
18: I don't?
9: Absolutely not. He snores and it can hurt your reputation.
18: Well, as far as the snoring, I'll deal with it. Somehow. And on the reputation side, that's not going to be an issue.
9: How so?
18: When people get married, they usually move into the same bedroom.
9: Even old people like you guys?
18: Well, we aren't that old, thank you very much. We still like to be in the same room at night.
9: That just doesn't make any sense.
18: It will when you are older. Married people sleep in the same room no matter how old they are, because they love each other, even if they're old. And again, we're not that old.
9: Well, I guess that's okay.
18: I'm glad we sorted that out. But how loud does he snore?
9: Not loud. Just a little.
18: Good. You had me worried. Want to bring these carrots into the room?
9: Sure.
8: Thanks, Abby.
12: I think we should go back to that woman's house tomorrow, first thing. I have a feeling she's the answer to where Marcos is.
7: I agree.
9: Some of the plants that were on the porch are gone.
19: You noticed that?
9: I like plants.
18: It does seem a bit abandoned. I don't remember thinking that yesterday.
7: I'm going to check around back. Maybe she's there.
12: Good idea.
19: So, Bonnie, will we call you Aunt Bonnie?
9: Could we even call you Mom?
19: But she's not our mom.
9: But we want her to be.
18: You do?
9: Of course we do. You've been like a mom to us for a long time.
18: But you don't call Uncle Chuck Dad.
12: You're right. It would be strange to call Uncle Chuck Uncle Chuck and you Mom when you're married. So I don't know what to do. We aren't sure.
18: You've talked about it?
12: We have. We all have.
9: But we aren't sure what to do yet.
18: Let me talk to Chuck about this.
19: Guys? The door isn't even shut all the way. Bingo, where are you going?
9: And in he goes.
12: Hello? Anybody here?
19: This place looks abandoned.
7: She's running.
9: Peter, where did you come from?
7: Back door was open.
19: What is she running from?
9: What is it, Bingo?
7: A note. Meet me at the coffee shop in front of the Ambassador Bridge. Bring cash.
12: Oh, I've read about that bridge. It's in Detroit.
7: Why would they go there?
12: What's on the other side?
7: Canada.
19: We'll call Uncle Chuck and head out there now.
8: There was no mention of a time?
7: No. They could be gone by now.
9: Why Canada?
7: Because it's not the United States. Our police can't just arrest her there. They can't even go there. If she goes in, she'd be very difficult to track and bring back here.
6: So this is our only chance.
8: I'm afraid so.
12: Oh, I'm sorry this is messing up your chance to work on wedding plans.
18: Well, I've been working on some things on the drive here.
8: Any word on the RSVPs?
18: Yes. Bad news. Everyone is excited to fly to Hawaii. Apparently, everyone on Earth has been waiting for just the right excuse to go there.
8: Oh, boy.
12: That's bad?
18: When you send out too many invitations, yes, it is.
7: The coffee shop is right there.
8: I see it.
12: Do we all need to go inside?
6: I want a hot chocolate.
8: Let's see what we have time for.
12: A latte does sound good.
7: Definitely decaf for you, Bingo.
20: Can I help you all?
7: Yes. First, I know the odds are slim, but have you seen a woman with a baby in here today?
20: Well, there was one that left moments ago. Met a man in here. I remember because she handed him a bag. Looked like a drug deal. Funny. Obviously it wasn't, but still.
12: It's worse than a drug deal.
20: That's her in that red car there, driving past.
7: Gotta go!
12: But my hot chocolate!
19: Can you still see them?
7: Barely. The traffic is so bad on this bridge. Stop and go, stop and go.
8: There's no way to catch her before she gets to Canada. She's too far ahead.
19: Bingo, where are you going? Bingo?
18: What did he say?
19: I think I know what he said, and you're not going to like it.
6: I think he's going after that lady.
7: What's he going to do?
19: I can see him up ahead. He's zipping through this traffic. Running on top of cars.
6: I'm going after him.
8: No, you're not. Not in this traffic.
19: I can't see him anymore.
12: Is the car still up there?
7: Gotta be. This traffic is at a dead stop.
18: We've got to get Bingo back in here.
6: Maybe he'll take the keys from her car.
8: Well, that would sure keep the traffic at a dead stop.
18: I don't think she's far from the front. If she gets into Canada, we'll never get that baby back.
19: Bingo is coming back. And he's got something.
6: I see him now.
18: What has he done?
8: Is that a baby?
12: It can't be.
8: He's carrying it like it is.
6: It is!
19: Bingo! You saved the baby!
8: So now we have to turn this car around, somehow.
18: Bingo, did you get diapers while you were there?
16: So, the new people at the adoption agency worked it out. We were able to adopt both children.
15: We owe you people a huge thanks.
8: You owe us nothing. We're happy to help and see these children find a good home.
16: We spoke again to the woman who tried to run with the baby. She was going through a terrible time, both emotionally and financially.
15: Hopefully, she sees how serious her actions were.
16: Some time in prison might help with that.
18: I heard her parents ran the agency. Is that true?
15: Yes. They did the hiding of information. They were forced to turn the agency over to another worker.
16: Jenny.
7: That's fantastic.
16: Before you go, can we pray with all of you? We know you have an upcoming wedding.
8: We would love that.
16: Great. Gather around. Lord, thank you for bringing such special people into our lives. I pray you would help us be the parents you want us to be and raise our children to know you and love you. Thanks for the Clue Crew and Bonnie and Chuck. Bless their new family as well. Be with Bonnie and Chuck as they start their lives together. Blend this family into one beautiful family. And Lord, I also pray you'd help them solve their issue with the abundance of people who want to attend their wedding in Hawaii. Amen.
18: Before we go, where are the children now?
21: Napping.
18: Oh, I was really hoping to see them.
15: You can.
18: Oh, no. Nap time is important.
16: Usually they're up by now.
15: Come on, let's see if they're asleep.
12: Shitty baby, don't say a word. Mama's gonna buy you a mockingbird. Hi, Mommy. I'm trying to get him back to sleep.
15: That's okay. I wanted him to meet these people.
12: Oh, I remember you.
15: They also helped get you two in my family.
12: Abby!
6: Hi, Allie.
12: Uncle Chuck, are you crying?
8: Must be the dust.
18: It's okay. Tears of joy are wonderful tears. Another RSVP? We are 30 people over right now.
6: Why do you worry? God will take care of you.
8: It's from the venue.
18: Uh-oh.
8: Oh, you aren't going to believe this.
18: An anonymous donor paid for an expansion of the venue, enough to cover up to 100 more people.
4: That month, the Clue Crew solved another mystery. But this one was particularly special because they helped put a family together.
6: God did take care of you.
4: Just as their family was coming together permanently.
8: I didn't see that coming.
18: Well, looks like the C-list is getting an invite too.
8: Can we put Steve and Shelley on that C-list?
18: Steve and Shelley? Do you think?
8: I bet they did. I wish God cleaned up all of my mistakes this quickly. Tell you what, all this adoption effort got us thinking.
6: Yes?
8: What would you think if we both adopted all of you as our children forever?
6: Yeah! I like that!
18: So do we.
4: In this Clue Crew episode, the search for Allie's brother were Elena Poggles, Alex Poggles, Amy Lilly, Carly Strait, Dan Rodden, Julie Partika, and Andy Harvey. Original music, Gary Fry. Recording and sound engineer, David Pierczynski. Writer, Charlie Richards. And director, Timothy Gregory.

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0: Hello and welcome to Kids Talk. I'm Uncle Aaron.
1: And I'm Aunt Amber. And today we are going to be talking about a little problem called anger. Have you ever struggled with your emotions and exploded at your siblings or your parents because you got angry? Well, we are going to talk a little bit about that.
0: Anger is something that everyone struggles with. Do you know that there are two different kinds of anger? God speaks about this in the Bible. There's anger that is sinful, which is the kind that we're all more guilty of, and then there's anger that's righteous.
1: Uncle Aaron, why don't you share a little bit more about how we can tell the difference between the two?
0: Sure. Well, anger that is sinful is an anger that comes from our own selfishness and pride.
1: And anger that is just and righteous is one that is without sin, which is really hard to do since we are not Jesus. But it is possible, and it all depends on how you respond to a situation.
0: Be ye angry and sin not. Let not the sun go down upon your wrath, neither give place to the devil. Let him that stole steal no more, but rather let him labor, working with his hands the thing which is good, that he may have to give to him that needeth. That's in Ephesians 4, verses 26 and 27. Let's think about that passage for a minute.
1: We are not to sin when we get angry, and we are not to let the devil have a place in our lives. Do not steal, but work, because working with our hands is a good thing. This is a way that the Lord provides for us.
0: That just about sums it all up. Here we read that anger is not necessarily wrong, but it all depends on our heart and the reaction to the problem.
1: I can think of an example in the Old Testament where anger led someone into deep, deep trouble. Let's read Exodus 2, 11 through 12. And it came to pass in those days, when Moses was grown, that he went out unto his brethren and looked on their burdens. And he spied an Egyptian smiting a Hebrew, one of his brethren. And he looked this way and that way. And when he saw that there was no man, he slew the Egyptian and hit him in the sand.
0: What just happened there? Moses got so angry at the injustice that he saw that he killed the Egyptian. God says, "Thou shalt not kill." Now Moses was completely right to be angry at what the Egyptian was doing. He was beating other people, and that's wrong. Moses went about using his anger in the wrong way, though. Boys and girls, what is a way that Moses could have responded that would have been right?
1: There is also something else that we need to remember while you are thinking about how he could have responded. Proverbs 18:21 says, "Death and life are in the power of the tongue, and they that love it shall eat the fruit thereof."
0: Our tongue and what we say has great impact on those around us. What we say can be used for good, or if we're not careful, it can be used for evil. Anger can be very damaging. The Bible says that we can commit murder in our own heart. This doesn't mean that we have killed someone physically, but emotionally we can. If we think evil, have anger, hatred,

0: have righteous anger. Let's look at John 2, 13 through 17. It says, "And the Jews' Passover was at hand, and Jesus went up into Jerusalem and found in the temple those that sold oxen and sheep and doves and the changers of money sitting. And when he had made a scourge of small cords, he drove them all out of the temple and the sheep and the oxen and poured out all the changers' money and overthrew the tables and said to them that sold doves, 'Take these things hence. Make not my Father's house a house of merchandise.' And his disciples remembered that it was written, 'The zeal of thine house hath eaten me up.'"
1: What just happened there? Boys and girls, Jesus just reacted to something that angered him, and he flipped over tables and drove people out of the temple. Talk about absolutely shocking. Can you imagine not knowing what was going on, but seeing it all happen before your eyes like that?
0: They were using the house of God as a market for selling things, which was wrong and sinful. Jesus responded in righteous anger. Now, remember, this was Jesus, and we know that Jesus never sinned. He did all of this without sinning. I don't think we could say that our hearts would be completely innocent of sin if we were flipping over tables, but it is possible. Let's make this a little bit more relatable for you, though.
1: Let's pretend that we're at church or school, either place, you pick. Now you're walking down the hall and hear crying and someone else yelling. What's going on? You turn around the corner and see a big kid picking on your little sibling. Now, this could go a couple different ways.
0: Which way are we going to take? Well, I would probably get so angry that I would walk right up to him, give him a good talking to, and tell him to get lost or pick on someone his own size. No one messes with my siblings.
1: Well, that's an interesting choice, Aunt Amber. For one, you just said no one messes with my siblings. How many times have you gotten angry at your own siblings or yelled or been mean to them? Isn't that the same thing?
0: Oh, no, it is. I was getting angry at someone for something that I do too, just in a different way. I was trying to do the right thing, but not realizing that my heart's attitude was not in the right place.
1: Right there. Your attitude was not in the right place. We have to be so careful when we stand up against another person's sin that we're not sinning either. What you did in standing up for your sibling was right. Going and talking to your parents afterward is also a good idea too.
0: Boys and girls, if you see an injustice being done, don't be afraid to stand up and do what is right. Just make sure you are doing it for the right reasons. We need to respond with godly solutions to solve sinful problems.
1: Well, it's time to jump into some birthdays this week before we've got to start wrapping things up for the day.
0: We sure need to. Let's go ahead and get started with October the 3rd. Happy birthday to Crew Clico, Jackson Brink, Juliet Kirkpatrick, Lucille Kirkpatrick, Peter Myers, and two graduates, George LeMay and Faith Flugum. On the 4th, we have celebrating Lily Olfing, Annabelle Zakey, Tyson Patton, Natalie Slack, Magnolia Christensen, and graduate John Redding. Happy birthday to you guys.
1: Happy birthday on the 5th to Nora Siu, Wesson Boone, Emily Mendoza, Alaya Regalado, Alan Regalado Jr., and Vincent Buck. On the 6th, we celebrate with Esther O'Brien, James Lynch, Micah Mayberry, Titus Mayberry, and Vashti Mayberry, Judah Nazarian, Adam Gleason, and Matthew Proctor.
0: On the 7th, we want to wish a happy birthday to Anastasia Rains, Estella Cotto, Brantley Dassler, Wendell Robinson, and Mariah Otto. On the 8th, happy birthday to Colin Miller, Graham Hessing, Micaiah Weber, Liam Lowry, Hannah Livingood, and graduate Lene Lowen.
1: Happy birthday to another graduate turning 12 on the 9th, and that's Ada Eiley. Happy birthday to you, as well as Ella Corbett, Anna Blaze, Ada Hart, Shane Skirmans, and Paul Sanchez. Happy birthday from all of us here at Kids Talk. 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
1: Boys and girls, we're praying that you can seek out injustices and right them in a godly way. If you do have an anger problem, it certainly needs to be fixed.
0: It is hard to correct something that seems to be so ingrained in our hearts, but don't let that get you down. With God, all things are possible. In Proverbs 15:1, it says that a soft answer turns away anger, but grievous words stir up anger.
2: Emperor tantrum, tell the pitch to fit each. You could hear her all the way to San Jose, kicking her feet and squirming on the ground. Neighbors complained about the dreadful sight.

0: his mother said,
1: "Oh, daughter, stop this strife. With that temper, you'll have problems all your life. Don't blow your top or you'll be in a stew. One day, a fit."

Terry heard these words and she began to fume. Steam came pouring out her ears and filled the room. Then something happened that her mother feared. Terry exploded!

0: control.
1: God gives us the perfect answer to controlling our anger in James 1:19. It says, "Wherefore, my beloved brethren, let every man be swift to hear, slow to speak, slow to wrath."
2: A wise person forgives quickly instead of getting angry. It says in 1 Corinthians 13:7 that love beareth all things, believeth all things, hopeth all things, endureth all things. We need to make sure that we are believing the best in others. Anger can cause us to jump to the wrong conclusion sometimes, but love helps us give people the benefit of the doubt. We need to listen and ask the right questions so that we can better understand and not jump to anger right away.
1: Don't blow up or bottle up your emotions. Talk to God about it and your parents.
2: Read God's word. Talk to Him. Get help from your parents or a godly person in your life and keep following Jesus.
1: Well, that's all for this week. We'll see you next time right here on Kids Talk.

0: Here we are.
1: I hope she's home.
2: Can I ring the bell?
3: May I ring the bell?
2: But I want to.
0: Well, somebody better, or we'll miss our visit with Mrs. G.
4: Hello. I'm glad to see you. I was listening for you. Come on in.
5: How about some stories?
4: Stories? Yes, I've got some specially for you. Well, the great Sheikh Isaac, Abraham's son, was very calm and polite to King Abimelech when he roared, "Get out of our country! There's far too many of you! You're using up our water! We shall have none left! Get out!" "Why, certainly," Isaac said, "and thank you very much for having us." And Isaac gave orders that the camp must begin to move immediately out of King Abimelech's territory.
6: "Well, there goes our master again! Young Master Esau would have let us fight them and teach these people a lesson. They're afraid of us as it is because we are so many. We could have whacked them easily,"
4: Dicklar told Joktan. But they had to vent their spleen on the tent ropes and the vast packing up that had to be done. As they walloped the stuff together, they pretended that they were walloping the Philistines. It made them feel a little better. They couldn't move very fast, this great camp, hundreds of people, little children and old people among them, and thousands of animals, donkeys, sheep, goats, camels. But they moved on a day's journey and pitched camp. Water had to be found. Joktan and some well diggers had gone ahead, Joktan to divine the water and the others to dig down and make a well. No sooner had they dug a good well and everybody in the tribe had unpacked and settled down again than who should turn up but angry Philistine herdsmen.
6: "That's our water you're taking," they yelled.
4: They were horribly surly. Isaac gave orders to his herdsmen to give way. "We'll move on in the morning," he said, and he called that well a name, the Well of Anger. Perhaps Isaac and all his people felt better a bit when they'd called the well a name. Joktan, the water diviner, and his well diggers and earth disposers went ahead. They got a well dug and the great camp moved on and pitched nearby. They'd all just got nicely settled when who should show up but some more Philistine herdsmen.
6: "You're stealing our water!" they shouted. "You're robbing our country of water!" they yelled.
4: Oh dear, oh dear. Isaac calmly gave orders for the great camp to be ready to move off in the morning. He called this well a name too, the Well of Argument. Of course, everybody had to carry water with them for their journey. Joktan, the water diviner, and his helpers, diggers, dirt draggers, went ahead. They could travel faster than the camp. They found water and dug another well, and the camp moved up round the well. Isaac's great camp was almost back at Beersheba by now. And believe it or not, no Philistines turned up to yell at them. "Well, at last," Isaac said, "there's room for us." And he just had to give this well a name. People were waiting for it. This was the name that Isaac gave this well. "The Well of Room Enough for Us at Last." "Well, we're safe at last," Isaac said, "and so near home. We might as well all get back to Beersheba," which is where they'd set out from in the first place, in the land that God had promised to give Abraham and his family, and they were Abraham's family. The very first night that Isaac and his great company got back to Beersheba, God spoke to him, actually spoke to him. "Isaac," God said, "I am the God of Abraham." To be sure, Isaac trembled with fear and thrill and excitement. It's something to hear God's voice. "Don't be afraid, Isaac," God said. "I am with you, and I will bless you, and you shall become a great nation of people for my servant Abraham's sake." God did think a lot of Abraham, didn't he? We read that God called Abraham my friend. Anyway, Isaac stopped quaking and felt very elated and pleased and safe. And the first thing he did right then and there was to get an altar built. He chose out his very best lamb and offered it to God as a sacrifice. There was just no other way that he could say thank you and please God. Then Joktan got busy with his Y-shaped twig again. It had to be a newly cut one with the sap in it. The children watched Joktan walking up and down, holding the two arms of his witch hazel twig. How the children clapped when the twig danced, and they loved watching the diggers and the men who emptied the earth from the buckets. And when at last the buckets that were being let down sloshed and splashed in water, and the diggers had to be dragged up to the top because the water in the well they were digging was over their ankles, coming up to their knees, the children got so excited that they forgot to go home to their dinners. Well, the camp had just about got their tents up and their things unpacked when what should happen but a messenger come from King Abimelech. "Whatever now? We're out of his territory now," they said. "A messenger from King Abimelech to Chief Isaac." But Chief Isaac was very calm, and when the messenger said, "King Abimelech wants to come to see you," Isaac said, "Certainly, tell him to come to dinner. We're hardly unpacked yet, but tell him, come to dinner, and do bring a few friends along with you." The servant departed. Next day the servant came back and said, "King Abimelech says thank you very much. He'd love to come to dinner. He's bringing one of his special friends and the captain of his army with him. Of course, there may be some others." "Rebecca," Isaac said, "King Abimelech and his army chief and a few others will be here today. They've consented to eat with us. Put on your special dish, that delicious favorite, and we'll use the gold and silver family plate that father and mother brought from Ur and Haran. We'll do 'em proud and make a real fuss of them. I will wear my sheik's robe." "Oh, Isaac, you peacemaker, they don't deserve it. But it shall be done as you say. Now you'll want Jacob in on the negotiations. I've heard it said if only they could get Esau involved, they'd love it. They can play rings round Esau, they say, but Jacob, that long-headed son of Isaac, he knows the right end of a bargain. We don't want him in negotiations." "Which means that he's the one you should have." Oh, certainly, I want Jacob in on this transaction. He knows when to speak and when to hold his tongue." "Poor Esau, well-meaning lad, opens his mouth and puts his foot in it, both feet sometimes. Poor boy. He can be there, but I'll forbid him to speak. Isaac, you're really talking sense this morning about Esau. I ask you how, just how on earth can he be the leader of God's people? Impossible, preposterous, ridiculous. But this isn't the time to talk about that. Anyway, it's just absurd to imagine him as God's chosen one. In any case, God said, Jacob. I've told you that over and over. But this isn't the time to talk about that. Negotiations with King Abimelech for you today, and for me a feast to prepare. May God help us." Isaac was dressed in his sheik's clothes. Rebecca got busy setting the servants to prepare the meat, young goat for roasting, others to prepare the drinks, others to unpack and polish the family golden goblets and silver pitchers for serving the drinks, the silver bowls for the fruit and the nuts. Some servants went to the market in Beersheba to fetch the choicest fruits and vegetables that were to be had. Jacob came into his mother's tent from the sheep pens. "What's up, Mother? Who's coming?" King Abimelech and his army captain and various friends of his." "Does he come in peace?" "Well, we hope so. Your father thinks so. King Abimelech has consented to eat with your father and you and Esau." "Oh, I'll help you to prepare the feast, Mother." "Oh, no, my son. Dress in your best clothes. You must be in on the negotiations." "Oh, no, Mother. I'm not the eldest son. Esau is Dad's right hand. The fact that he sold me his birthright hasn't made any difference at all. Dad doesn't even bother to acknowledge that Esau sold me his birthright." "My son, your father has told me this very morning that he must have you in the conference with King Abimelech. Jacob has a far-seeing wit, he said. No one can muddle him as they can muddle Esau. Esau opens his mouth and puts his foot in it, 2 feet. No, your father says Jacob knows when to speak and when to hold his tongue. I must have Jacob with me, he said. Esau will be there too, but your father will forbid him to speak. You are obviously the one to lead God's people, Jacob. In any case, God told me that you were before you were born." "Oh, but father doesn't recognize that, Mother." Do go and dress ready, Jacob, and go into your father's tent. I think the king will soon be here, and your father wants to discuss a few points with you before he arrives. Is that you, Jacob? Isaac peered at his son as he entered the tent. What a shame about Isaac's eyesight. No public optical or anybody else to supply spectacles in Isaac's day. What a pair of spectacles would have done for Isaac. It would have made all the difference in the world to his life and other people's, if only Isaac could have had a pair of spectacles, as we shall hear in another story. Father, it's me, Jacob. Oh, ah, Jacob. Today we're to have visitors. King Abimelech and his army captain, chief of staff, and who knows who else, Isaac said. I hope they come in peace, Father. Oh, I think so, Jacob. They've consented to eat with us, which is a good sign. I have an inkling that they're afraid of us. Our tremendous harvests in the semi-desert lately. Whoever gets 100 times as much grain as he planted, as we did last year. They've put our success down to our unseen God, which of course it is. He showed us where to dig for that gushing spring of water and enabled us to irrigate our crops. But Abimelech and his people eye the whole thing with suspicion, as if we had magic powers. Long may they think so, Jacob said. Isaac laughed. They want us and our unseen God as allies, not enemies now. They're afraid of us. Long may they be so, Jacob said. And the two men laughed. Oh, you're so mild, Father. You never fight for your rights. Why should I, when I have a God who fights for me, and so much better than I ever could? Just then King Abimelech arrived, servants on hand for feet washing. Greetings were exchanged. Isaac said, I'm glad to see you, Your Majesty, but I must say I'm surprised that you should come to see me after turning us out of your country the way you did. I'm sorry, King Abimelech said. Today I come to ask you to be our friends, to promise that you'll never fight us. The king said, you are stronger than we are, and you have a wonderful God. We want you to be our friends. Let's promise that we'll never hurt each other, he said. The dinner was a huge success. Lovely food, delicious fruit, drinks, speeches, stories, songs, and the guests stayed all night. In the morning, they each took solemn oaths to seal a non-aggression pact between the people of Chief Isaac and the people of King Abimelech. The royal party left for home in a good, happy mood. Soon after they'd gone, Diklar and Joktan came running to their master Isaac's tent. We've discovered a strong, gushing spring of water in the well that's being dug now, master. Isaac couldn't help it. He just had to call that well a name. The Well of the Oath, he said. And they thanked God. Now, boys, Isaac chuckled, don't the happenings of today show that it's better not to fight? Tell God your problems and leave it to him to work it out.
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3: Good morning, my fish family. I have a special treat for you this morning. Leftover pasta from Mother. The Bernice special. Okay, there's some for Kamiko. A song for Mayumi. Ooh, that's a big mouthful. There's some for Kanata and some for Roy? Wait a minute. There's one, two, three, four, five, six. Roy, stop hiding. Hey, where did these little paw prints come from? They lead right over here to this Roy?
4: Something terrible has happened to Mr. Pennington's favorite koi fish, Roy. As he surveys the crime scene, next door, the Brinkmans have a problem of their own. Let's join them on this wild adventure.
5: Ian, you said you would hide a spare key. If you'd done that, we wouldn't be locked out right now.
6: I know, I'm sorry. But Artie can unlock it. Just wait a second. Artie, unlock.
7: Yes, Master.
6: It unlocked, but then locked again. Come on, Artie, unlock.
7: Yes, Master.
8: Oh, brother.
5: Come on.
9: He says he'll do it.
10: He needs to work on its follow-through, though.
6: Artie, unlock the door.
7: I am unable to mop the floor.
8: Stupid thing.
9: Hey, the phone's ringing. Listen, we're going to miss it.
11: Take your call. Please leave a message.
12: Hey, Mr. Brinkman. This is Anthony. Nothing urgent. I'll call later.
6: Ian?
5: Wonder what he wants.
3: What's going on over here? Are you guys locked out?
10: Oh, hi, Patrick.
6: Ian's computer won't let us in.
3: Ian's computer?
6: Well, it's more of a software program called RD. The computer up in my room is connected wirelessly to servos and solenoids around the house.
3: Aha, tricky!
6: But something's not right. RD, open the door!
7: The door is locked.
6: Then unlock the door.
7: Yes, Master.
3: Voice activated and it speaks? Impressive. Where's the speaker and the microphone?
6: Its voice comes out of my smartphone here.
3: Ingenious!
6: I'm pretty sure it's just a line of bad code. I might be able to program it here from the phone.
10: How long's that gonna take?
6: Probably just a couple of seconds.
8: I've heard that before.
3: I have a better idea. Give the unlock command when I tell you.
6: Okay.
3: Hang on.
6: Cool. What's that?
3: A Hungarian twist army knife. Now, Ian!
6: Artie, unlock!
7: Yes, Master.
8: Oh,
6: yeah!
8: Yes.
3: There you go!
6: Wait, don't go in yet!
3: Ow! Ow!
6: Artie, no. Disengage!
7: Disengage.
6: Sorry, Mr. Pennington.
3: Oh, that's okay. Those soft Nerf bullets never hurt anybody. Sure surprised me, though. Do you have a Nerf gun stationed at every door?
6: No, just this one.
3: Very clever. A Nerf sentry gun.
6: We made it so that it can rotate up, down, left, and right using electric servos.
9: What are servos again?
3: Sort of like electronic muscles for the robot.
6: Yep. And Artie sees through this little webcam. The wireless microcontroller's mounted inside there.
3: Very good.
5: Thanks for getting us in, Mr. Pennington.
3: Oh, glad I could help, Jack. Actually, I came over to ask if I could borrow a pellet gun. I think a raccoon got Roy.
9: Got him?
3: ate him, Roy Sushi. Ew. But now that I saw this, I have another idea.
6: Well, let me guess. You want to use my Durf sentry gun to protect your fish.
3: Exactly. Problem is, Durf rounds don't hurt enough. Don't you guys have a bunch of paintball guns?
5: We do.
3: Perfect. This could easily be converted. What do you think, Ian? Could I use it?
5: I'm not sure about that, Mr. Pennington. An automatic paintball gun? I mean, that could be dangerous.
3: Remember, I used to work for the military, and with Ian as the programmer, what could go wrong?
5: A paintball gun connected to a computer just sounds like trouble, Ian.
6: I can program a redundant safety system, and the air pressure can be dialed back. I can make it shoot so soft that you wouldn't even feel it.
5: Well, that helps. But what about your chores? You've been so caught up in RD lately, you've been neglecting your other responsibilities. You haven't been doing your laundry. Gracie's been covering for you.
6: I'm sorry about that. I'll do better.
5: And you still haven't changed the oil in my car.
6: I'll do it. I promise.
5: All right. You may help, Mr. Pennington. Just be careful with the paintball gun.
9: Where are we going, Mr. Pennington?
6: He's arranged for us to meet with an expert.
9: An expert?
3: Yes. His name is Lowell Felspar. I found him on the internet. He's supposed to know everything there is to know about raccoons. He's a little odd, so let me do the talking, and don't touch anything.
6: Okay.
3: We're here.
6: Kind of a strange place. Hey, check that out!
3: What was that?
6: It looked like a small remote-controlled truck that was stripped down.
3: This has got to be the right place.
13: Who is it?
3: Hello? My name is Patrick Pennington.
13: What do you want?
3: We talked on the phone about my raccoon issue.
13: Quick, get inside. Get inside now. Did they see you? Were you followed?
3: By whom?
13: By the raccoons, man. They're always watching. Them and their furry little minions.
3: No. I don't think we were followed.
13: Cut. What was that?
3: Wow. Are you Lowell Felspar?
13: Yeah. No first names. Call me Felspar. You said you were having troubles with, raccoons, Mr. Pembroke?
3: It's Pennington. And yes, it seems the raccoons are eating my koi fish.
13: It's just the kind of thing they would do. It must be one of their operatives, sort of like a special forces, you know.
6: Operatives?
13: Don't you realize? This is just the first step in their plan. Oh, sure, they look all cute and harmless enough, yeah. But I've seen them. They're getting organized. They watch us constantly when we come and when we go. They go through our garbage, you know, they tip it over, and they look through our bills, our correspondence, the kind of magazines we read. They're looking
3: Felspar,
13: for our weaknesses.
3: Felspar, come back to us here. Okay, do you have any proof of this?
13: Proof? You want proof? Take a look at that. What do you see?
3: It looks like a map of Finland.
13: Oh. Yeah, that's for something else. Forget you ever saw that. Here, wait a second.
3: I don't know if this was a very good idea, guys.
9: No kidding.
6: Yeah, this guy's weird.
13: Let's see. Oh, here it is. Black and white.
3: The Mass Conspiracy Unmasked. The Secret Forest Government. You wrote this?
13: Yeah, I did. It's self-published for now, but I've had some interesting, nibbles from some pretty important organizations.
3: Okay, great. Well, anyway, what about my koi fish?
13: Well, okay, hold on. The first thing you need to do is to get an eye on them. That's why I built my rover, you see. You probably saw it outside.
3: Yeah,
13: okay. It can spot one of those ring-tailed infiltrators at 100 yards.
6: Mr. Felspar, can your rover be modified to scare them away?
13: You'd really need some sort of advanced brain to make it really work.
3: We might have something. Listen, would it be possible for us to borrow your rover just for a little while, just until we scare them away?
13: Well, I don't like to lend things out, but this might be a really good field test. You got it. Say, you guys want to stay for a while?
3: Right.
13: I got pickles.
3: Well, we really got to
13: drink
3: back.
13: Mix. I buy in bulk.
3: Okay, goodbye.
13: I invented
3: guys,
13: my own board game.
3: Guys, come on. Air tank is on.
6: Okay, I think there should be enough paintballs for the test.
3: Are you sure you want to do this?
6: It's the price inventors have to pay, I guess. The Wright brothers had to fly their plane the first time, didn't they?
3: I suppose, but what's that got to do with you wearing a raccoon suit?
6: Well, I programmed Artie to recognize the shape and color of a raccoon. Okay, you stand behind it and give the commands. Artie should recognize your voice too, so I'll go out and crawl across the opening of the garage.
3: Oh, wait! Here's your goggles. Oh, the anticipation is building.
6: Okay, in position. Are you ready?
3: I'm born ready. This is gonna be great!
6: Commence test!
3: Okay. RD, safety off.
7: Safety off.
3: Lock onto target.
7: Locking onto target.
3: Fire!
7: Firing.
3: Disengaging.
6: That was awesome! It kept on hitting me all the way down the driveway! We did it!
3: Absolutely incredible! Did it hurt?
6: It totally hurt. I can't wait to see the welts.
3: Oh, you're covered in paint.
6: Good job, Artie.
7: Thank you, Ian.
3: You programmed it to say that?
6: Sorta. Have you ever heard of artificial intelligence?
3: No.
6: Well, I carry this phone with me. Artie's always listening and learning from my responses. Right now, it's like a little kid, but every day it learns more. It uses what it learns.
3: Fascinating. Boy, when I was a kid, I played with Pinker toys. How times have changed.
6: Do you think he's ready for patrol mode?
3: I don't see why not.
6: Okay, Artie, enter patrol mode.
7: Entering patrol mode.
3: There he goes. He's heading for my driveway.
6: Yeah, he should stay on the sidewalks and driveways within a 100-yard radius of your house.
3: Whose car is that?
6: That's Anthony.
3: RD just turned around. Looks like he's gonna check him out. Is he in safety mode?
6: Safety mode on.
7: Safety mode off.
6: No!
14: Hey, Ian. What is this thing?
7: Locking onto target.
6: Anthony, disengage!
7: Firing. Entering pursuit mode.
6: Disengage, RD!
10: What on earth are you looking at?
5: Ian's robot just chased Anthony away. It painted his car orange.
15: That's my favorite color, orange.
5: Mine too, Pete.
16: Dad, Anthony's on the phone, here.
5: Oh. Hello, Anthony. Yeah, I saw that. Did you get hit? Oh, I'm sorry about that. Sure. When and where? Okay, sounds good. See you then. He wants me to meet with him. Michelle, is this what I think it is?
16: It could be.
6: It's almost 10:30.
3: Well, that's the time I normally hear them getting into the trash. Ian, power up RD.
6: RD, enter patrol mode.
7: Entering patrol mode.
6: Won't they be scared of RD?
3: Well, that's the point. If they're not, they're gonna get a little surprise.
6: It's Miss Bernice. Is she sleepwalking?
3: Well, most likely. I'm never completely certain.
6: Artie's turning around. He's going towards her. Uh-oh. Artie, safety on.
7: Safety on.
17: Whew. Well, look at you. You're a cute one. Yes, you are.
7: You are not so bad yourself, Miss Bernice.
17: Oh, thank you.
7: What are you doing?
17: I was just heading out to cook some breakfast.
7: Should you be in bed? It is late.
17: Oh, well, I suppose. Good night, cutie.
7: Good night.
3: That was incredible, Ian. How did he know her name?
6: I told you, artificial intelligence. He's always learning.
3: That thing's brilliant.
6: Hey, guys, the raccoons. Artie, safety off. Enter patrol mode.
7: Safety off. Entering patrol mode. Acquiring target.
3: Here we go.
7: Locking on.
6: Fire!
7: Firing.
3: Why isn't it shooting?
6: I don't know. One of the raccoons jumped into the pond.
3: Don't you dare! You get away from my koi fish! Do you hear me, you murdering fish eaters? Yeah, that's right. Go home to mama.
6: Looks like we have a ways to go.
3: Hey, Ian!
6: In the garage, Mr. Pennington!
3: So, how's it going?
6: Good. I installed Artie's software on an old smartphone someone gave us and mounted that on the rover. Now we can bypass the computer in my room.
14: That's amazing.
6: Yeah, I think that was part of our problem. Artie is now totally self-contained.
14: Wow.
6: He also sees through his phone's camera right here.
14: Really?
6: Yeah, so I got rid of the webcam.
14: Oh, well, does he still communicate the same way through your personal phone?
6: Yep. You can hear him talking out of the speaker on his phone and mine at the same time. Watch. Hello, Artie.
7: Hello, most wonderful Master Ian.
14: I think that's a little over the top.
6: Yeah, maybe. I'm still having a little trouble with the microcontroller.
18: Ian.
6: Yeah?
18: Everybody's doing their chores. Have you cleaned the living room yet? We're having guests.
6: No, I'll take care of it in a few minutes. I'm in the middle of something.
18: Don't forget.
6: I won't.
14: Artie, sparking! Blue sparks! Blue sparks! Artie, spark! Okay, call it, Ian.
6: Artie, come.
14: He's not responding.
19: Ian, did you change the oil in my car?
6: No, I started to. I'll finish it before supper, I promise.
19: I need it done by 7 o'clock tonight. I have an important meeting.
6: Sure thing, Dad.
15: Peace, Mommy.
9: Bye, guys.
5: We're just taking a walk around the block. You'd think we were leaving for a week.
20: No kidding. I do admit it's nice to be loved.
5: Speaking of love, I'm going crazy with this, Susan. We're meeting in 2 hours, and I just don't have a peace about it.
20: What is it that you're struggling with?
5: You need to hear the list again?
20: Well, if talking through it helps, sure.
5: Susan, we knew each other for years before we even got engaged.
20: It's been over a year for them.
5: But they've only been serious for a few months. And he's the first guy she's ever been interested in.
20: You said you didn't want her playing the field. Now you're changing your mind?
5: No, I just want her to be sure. Also, he's a relatively new Christian. He met Michelle right after he got saved.
20: So?
5: Well, Michelle's been a Christian her whole life.
20: Like I said, I don't see that as a problem. It'll push him to grow.
5: Well, he doesn't drive an American car.
20: You've got to be kidding. Where did that one come from?
5: My grandpa.
20: You don't even drive an American car.
5: Susan, we have a responsibility here to help our daughter marry well. I know you two think he's great, but I still don't know. And I can't give my blessing until I'm sure. Does that make sense?
20: It does.
5: This might be the biggest decision she'll ever make. It's more important than choosing a college, a profession, a house, anything. And then there's the thought of Michelle leaving.
20: I love you, hon.
5: That's it. I know what to say to him.
14: Are you ready for tonight's mission, Artie?
7: I think so, Mr. Pennington.
6: Enter patrol mode.
7: Entering patrol mode.
14: There he goes. That little thing looks intimidating, doesn't he?
6: Yeah. Good thing it's getting dark. I wouldn't want him scaring joggers or people walking.

0: world. Oh, no. Ian!
1: Hey, Jack.
2: Susan, there's smoke pouring out from under the hood.
1: What happened?
2: Ian forgot to put the cap back on when he changed the oil. There's oil all over the engine. I'll be lucky if this thing doesn't start on fire.
1: Where are you?
2: Oh, not far from the house. I dropped Kate off and I was coming back to town for my meeting with Anthony. I'm dead in the water here.
1: Hang on, Jack. A police car just pulled up.
2: What's going on?
1: I don't know. He's getting out.
3: Cyrus, come. Stay. Good dog. Excuse me, sir.
4: Good evening, officer. Can I help you?
3: Do you live here?
4: I do. Is there a problem?
3: Maybe. No, Cyrus. Be still. Pardon the dog. He's in training for our canine unit. He won't bother you.
4: Nice doggy.
3: We received a call from a concerned citizen. They witnessed a small motorized vehicle on the sidewalk with what they thought could be a gun. Have you seen anything like that around here?
4: Well, actually, yes. This young man and I created a mobile raccoon deterrent device.
3: And you have a firearm mounted to a vehicle?
5: Well, no. It's just a paintball gun. We call the robot RD. It stands for Research and Development.
3: I'll need to inspect it.
5: He'll come down the driveway in a couple seconds. He's running a route around Mr. Pennington's house.
3: Do you realize that it's illegal to discharge a paintball gun in the town of Port Washington?
4: Yeah. Do you realize that there's a varmint provision written into the city ordinance? And those raccoons qualify as varmints? Trust me, they ate Roy.
3: Roy?
4: My favorite koi fish.
5: Here he comes down the driveway.
3: Whoa. No wonder we got a call. Is that safe?
4: Not if you're a raccoon. It won't kill him. It'll leave a mark, though.
5: That's strange. He was supposed to turn and go up the sidewalk. Why is he coming this way?
4: Maybe he wants to say hi.
3: That's okay. I need to see this thing up close.
5: Artie, safety on.
6: Just a second.
5: Safety on now.
6: I'll get to it.
3: He talks. Amazing.
6: Locking onto target.
4: Uh-oh.
5: No, Artie!
6: Firing.
3: Cyrus,
5: no.
3: Come back.
6: In pursuit of target.
3: 6-10 to station.
5: Artie, come back.
3: Immediate back.
4: Bernice, pack lightly. We're going on a trip.
7: Susan, what's going on over there? I hear sirens.
8: RD went berserk. It chased the police dog toward Grand Avenue and everyone took off after them.
7: I see them. They're coming towards me. Oh, no. And there's another squad car coming from the other direction.
5: RD, stop pursuit!
6: Sorry, I'm in the middle of something.
9: Young men on the bicycle, stop immediately.
5: Disengage, Artie!
6: In a minute, I promise.
5: Artie, stop now!
6: I will stop in a second.
3: Take the shot.
5: No!

0: Hey, Mr. Brinkman. Hi, Ian.
1: Oh, hi, Anthony. I was on the way and had engine problems. And now we have even bigger problems.
0: I figured something happened and came to look for you. They really destroyed that robot, didn't they?
2: Yeah.
1: Could I get a lift from you?
0: Sure.
2: I'll bike home, Dad.
3: Ian, what's wrong?
2: I messed up today, Peter.
3: You are naughty?
2: Sort of, I guess. I told Dad I would do something, but I didn't finish the job. And now his car's broken.
3: And you broke Audi too?
2: Yeah, and Audi too.
3: Can you make them all better?
2: I don't know. Can you leave me alone for a little bit?
3: Okay. I like you, Ian.
2: I like you too, Peter. Lord, I haven't been keeping my word. Can you help me change? Make it up to Mom and Dad?
1: Sorry I couldn't meet you last night, Anthony.
0: This is better anyway. I love this park.
1: When we first moved to this area a few years ago, it wasn't a park. I'd play paintball down there in the ravine with Dr. Ziegler. We used one of those guns for RD.
0: That dog's gonna need some therapy. Did you guys get in trouble?
1: Well, Mr. Pennington and I both received a $100 fine. Ian's paying off my share.
0: Yikes.
1: Yeah, I suppose it was warranted. So what's on your mind, Anthony?
0: Huh?
1: Well, you wanted to meet.
0: Yeah. Would you mind if we sat down here?
1: No, not at all.
0: I wanted to ask your permission for your daughter's hand in marriage.
1: I like you, Anthony. I like you a lot. But as you're aware, my daughter is very, very precious to me. So, before I give my blessing, I need to get to know you a little better.
0: I understand.
1: If I was an employer and you came to me applying for a job, I'd call the references you listed and also ask you some tough questions. And I know Michelle is more important to you than a job.
0: Yeah.
1: Then you won't mind me asking you some questions.
0: Not at all.
1: Here. I've prepared this. You might call it a marriage application form of sorts. Take some time to fill it out, and when you're done, and I've had a chance to read it, we'll talk again.
0: Fair enough, sir.
1: Hey, Ian. How's it coming?
2: Almost done.
1: Hey, that engine's so clean you could eat off of it. Good job.
2: Yeah, I'm so glad it still runs.
1: You and me both. Mom and I talked about it and, decided that paying the fine will be a sufficient consequence.
2: Thanks, Dad. I learned something. When I was praying, God reminded me of the verse that says, "Let your yes be yes and your no be no."
1: You've been having problems with that, haven't you?
2: Yeah. The rest of the verse says, "If you don't keep your word and if you make your promises you don't keep."
1: Yeah.
2: Well, that's from the evil one. I didn't realize how bad that was until today. It took Artie dying and almost wrecking your car to show me that. I want my yes to mean yes. Will you forgive me, Dad?
1: Sure, son.
4: Look at them. Pass me those night vision goggles. Oh, Raccoon Park. I wouldn't have believed it if I didn't see it with my own eyes.
5: Where did you come up with such an idea?
2: Well, I read about how they can be trained to do tricks, and raccoons are playful by nature.
5: It's like a little raccoon circus. I can hear one running in the big hamster wheel. Mm-hmm. Oh, how precious. And good exercise, too. Do you think this will keep them out of trouble?
4: Oh, it better.
2: I figured a little distraction would do the trick.
4: And if it doesn't, the electric fence will.
5: Oh, Patrick!
6: 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This story is completely fictional and was not based on real people or real events. 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

0: Welcome to Fast Facts with Reasons for Hope. I'm Carl Kirby. Today we're talking about the fastest thing on four legs, the cheetah. This 3-foot, 140-pound mammal, God built for speed. They have a small, lightweight body frame that's aerodynamic, wide nostrils that take in up to 150 breaths per minute, and a powerful circulatory system that uses their strong heart and arteries to beat up to 250 beats a minute. The cheetah also has fast twitch fibers in their powerful legs, which contract quickly, and its skeletal structure allows it to bend and flex like a spring. Their paws have hard pads and semi-retractable claws, giving them great traction. And to top it off, their 2 to 3 foot weighted tail acts like a rudder, allowing quick, sharp turns by counteracting its body weight as they hunt. If that doesn't point to a perfect designer, then stay tuned to find out how fast they can actually run. But that's for next time.
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9: Hi, I'm Squee the Squirrel, and I want to invite you along for a story in the forest.

0: Hi there. We've been waiting for you. We're going to have fun and learn something too, because it's time for Fables of Faith.
1: Well, do you remember last week how Squinty got himself into trouble by, what was that big word we used? That's right, dependable. He was not too dependable. An old owl sent him to get what? No, not to get, but to take a package to Philip's house. Now, we'll find out today that the problem was really taken care of, even though it wasn't anything that Squinty could be complimented for. But the problem was taken care of, and because Squinty didn't really look up and try to find out what happened, got himself into more trouble and more trouble and more trouble. Do you want to see what kind of trouble he kind of dug himself into today? Let's take a look.
2: Well, you can come out now, lad. They're gone.
3: Hey, they knew I was here all the time. Why didn't you tell me my bushy tail didn't come into the closet with me?
2: Lad, I hardly had time to think, much less notice that you weren't all in.
3: Oh, boy, now am I in a mess.
2: In a mess? I'd say you'd been spared. You're pretty lucky, you know.
3: Lucky?
2: Sure. Supposing Phil hadn't come to Old Owl's, and supposing he hadn't tripped over the package in the dark. No telling what might have happened to the package.
3: Oh, I'm not worried about that. But how am I ever going to face Old Owl and Philip again?
2: Face them? Why, you just go right up and apologize, that's all.
3: Huh? Oh, well, that's easy for you to say. They wouldn't even speak to me after this.
2: Now, lad, you know that
3: old... I know that they just made fun of me. That's what I know. They knew I was in that closet all the time. Why didn't they tell me to come out, huh? Well, why didn't they?
2: Maybe they knew that if you had wanted to be out, you would have been. After all, you hid, not they. Now, if I were you, I think I'd just go
3: right... Well, you're not me, and I don't know what to do.
2: Like I say, I would just walk
3: right... I've gotta go. See you, McKelvey.
2: But, lad, I think probably if I... He can be a strange one, that.

0: Hey, Squinty, wait up!
1: Go away, Bo. I got lots on my mind right now.
0: But maybe I can help you.
1: I wish you could, but I don't think you can.
0: How do you know? You haven't even told me what's wrong.
1: Oh, I've just made Philip and Old Owl very angry with me.
0: What did you do?
1: Lost something.
0: Well, come on, I'll help you find it.
1: Philip found it.
0: Huh? Then you didn't lose it.
1: Sure I did. Just because Philip found it doesn't mean I didn't lose it.
0: Well, how do you know Philip found it?
1: He told me so.
0: I thought he was mad at you.
1: He is.
0: If he's mad at you, how come he told you he found it?
1: Oh, he didn't tell me. He told McKelvey.
0: Then McKelvey told you, right?
1: Nope. I heard him.
0: Huh? Squinty, you're getting as hard to understand as Philip.
1: You see, Bo, Old Owl gave me Philip's package to lose for him while I was gathering acorns. But I didn't know that Philip was going to find it, so I went to McKelvey's and hid in his closet.

Philip. I'm sorry that what you thought was a goldfish in McKelvey's closet was really me. Oh, no, that's not right. I'm sorry you saw me in... Oh, that doesn't sound right either. Please forgive me for losing the package. I promise never to lose it again. Oh, boy, this sounds worse and worse the more I write. Oh, nuts! I just don't know what to do. I'd better try again. Okay, here goes. Dear Old Owl and Philip, I know I should have delivered the package, and I was going to, but it got dark, and I couldn't find it. But then they'll want to know why I didn't deliver it while the sun was still shining. Oh, I'll just tell them it slipped out of my paws and I didn't know it. Oh, it's too big for that. Oh, why didn't I do what I was supposed to do?

0: Bo, have you seen Squinty around?
1: Oh, yeah, Ola. Oh, I was just talking to him.
0: Where did he go?
1: Home, I think.
0: Oh, well then, I'll try to catch him there. Thank you.
1: He sure seemed worried about something.
0: I think I know what it is, and that's why I want to see him.
1: I never heard him so mixed up before.
0: Well, I'm afraid we might have played a little trick on him that he didn't understand. I'll talk to him. I think we can straighten it out.
1: Sure hope so. I hate to see Squinty so upset.
0: Ah, well, it'll be all right now. Goodbye, Bo.

0: It's all owl. Yes, Squinty, can I come in?
1: Oh, what a surprise. Hello, Owl.
0: Hello, Squinty. Well, are you going to ask me in or not?
1: In. Sure. Come in.
0: Thank you.
1: Nice day, isn't it, Owl Owl?
0: Yes, Squinty, yes, it's a very nice day.
1: As a matter of fact, I don't know when I've seen a nicer day. How about you?
0: It is an unusually fine day.
1: I remember one day last spring that might have been a little bit nicer than today, but not much.
0: I think I know just the day you're talking about, Squinty.
1: Oh, well, you certainly have a fine memory if you can recall that very day.
0: Yes.
1: Well, I wonder how many more nice days like this we'll have.
0: Is it really such a nice day, Squinty?
1: No, it's a miserable day, and you know why.
0: No,
1: because
0: why?
1: Because I'm miserable.
0: Well, I'm sorry to hear that, Squinty.
1: And do you know why I'm miserable?
0: Well, I think I do, Squinty.
1: I'm sorry, Owl Owl. I really didn't mean to do what I did. I should have done what you asked me to do when you asked me to do it, and I don't blame you and Philip for being mad at me, and I wouldn't blame you if you never spoke to me again. So if you want to call off our friendship, then I'll understand why, and I'll never bother you again.
0: Wait a minute, Squinty. I didn't come here to break off our friendship.
1: You didn't?
0: Of course not. I just came to ask a favor of you.
1: Ask a favor? Of me? But aren't you even mad at me?
0: Well, why should I be? You asked me to forgive you, and I do. You said you were sorry, and that's that.
1: That's all there is to it?
0: Sure, if you mean it.
1: Mean it? Boy, I'll say I mean it. And to think I was so worried, I couldn't do a thing. I was so worried.
0: Now, all you had to do was to say you were sorry. You did, and all is forgiven. Now, will you do me a favor?
1: Anything, Owl Owl.

0: just ask me.
1: All right. Would you take this over to McKelvey's for me?
0: You want me to take that over to McKelvey's?
1: Oh, my, my, my. I do hope your hearing hasn't been affected, Squinty. That's just what I said. Would you do it?
0: Boy, I'll say I will, and I'm going to take it straight over there right now.
1: By the way, lad, I thought I'd tell you what it is this time.
0: What is it?
1: Well, I thought I'd send him over a little goldfish food.

So Squinty had no reason to worry whatsoever. All of the scheming and all of his hiding, every time he saw Philip and he saw Old Owl coming, oh boy, did he ever panic, scared. And all of this was for no reason at all. Now, do you know what Squinty's problem was? It was a thing called guilt. And this is a word, and this is a problem that each of us has as Christians. Guilty. We are guilty. We do things that we shouldn't do. And how do we deal with this guilt? Well, what do you do when you do something wrong? If you break something, what do? Try to hide it, do you? If you tell a story, what do? You tell another story. If you tell a lie, you tell another lie to try to cover it up, right? All of these things because you feel guilty because you've done something wrong. Do you know when we do something wrong against our mother and father, if we do something wrong against God, you know what they want us to do? Come and tell them about it, just like Squinty finally had to do to Old Owl. Now, Old Owl had to come down to Squinty. But when Squinty finally, after all of his beating around the bush and saying, well, I, and then he finally said, well, Old Owl, I left it there, and I'm sorry I left it there, and will you forgive me? And what did Old Owl say? Well, sure, I forgive you, Squinty. And he not only forgave him, but he gave him something else to do, right? Now, if we are going to do things for Jesus, and if we are going to do things that he wants us to do, we have to get rid of our guilt. In the book of 1 John, it says this, if we confess our sins, he is faithful and just to forgive us our sins and to cleanse us from all unrighteousness. If we, his children, boys and girls, are willing to come and say, I did wrong, I'm sorry. And we may have to come to him every day. We will. And maybe more than once a day. But he's willing. And when he says, all right, I forgive you, now that's taken care of, now get on your way. I've got something else for you to do. That's a good lesson to learn. Squinty learned it. We hope you do.

0: friends. I'm a raindrop. You want to know how I'm made?
1: Oh, I'm very interested in learning, Raindrop. Let's get acquainted.
0: Before I became a raindrop, Uncle Bob, I was part of the many warm oceans, rivers, and lakes of the world, and part of the water in plant leaves.
1: Even plant leaves, Raindrop?
0: Yes. The leaves of a large birch tree give off 70 gallons of water every day in the summertime. 1 acre of field corn leaves give off 4,000 gallons of water every day. But raindrops come mostly from the warm tropical oceans, Uncle Bob.
1: Well, now, Raindrop, how do you get out of the ocean, lakes, rivers, and plant leaves?
0: The sun. It heats the water and the air around it. And there's a dependable scientific law made by our creator that says warm, moist air rises.
1: Righto, Raindrop. And this warm air has picked up moisture, and we call it water vapor.
0: Put an E in front of that word vapor, Uncle Bob.
1: Okay. E-vapor. So what about that?
0: Okay, now put an A-T-E on the end.
1: Oh, I see. Evaporate.
0: Right. Evaporate. Evaporation means water and air have been heated, and they mix to form water vapor.
1: You know, Raindrop, it's just like the tea kettle in the kitchen. When the water and air inside of the kettle are heated, warm water vapor is produced, and it comes out of the spout. You call it steam.
0: Righto. It's really the same thing that happens when the sun warms the oceans, rivers, and lakes, and this warm, moist air rises into the sky.
1: Now, do winds help you to climb up higher?
0: Oh, yes. The many tiny droplets of water vapor are lifted up fast.
1: It's much colder way up in the sky, isn't it?
0: Yes, Uncle Bob. To prove this, the water vapor gets 1 degree cooler for every 180 feet that it rises.
1: Wow. 1 degree cooler for every 180 feet that it rises. Well, soon you're as cold as the air itself, right?
0: Right. And when that happens, I stop rising. Warm air rises, but when it reaches the same temperature as the surrounding air, it stops. It gets bigger. And it forms a cloud.
1: Hey, that's interesting. Now, your cooling has changed you quite a lot, hasn't it, Raindrop?
0: Yes, it has made me expand and change into a liquid. In other words, I have condensed. I've changed from water vapor into a raindrop.
1: Raindrop, I've heard weather scientists say that your center, or your nucleus, is really a piece of dust. Is this true?
0: Yes, it's a speck of pollution or dust. This is very important, or else rain could not be made.
1: Well, now, how does this speck of dust get inside of you?
0: It's floating in the air, Uncle Bob. And as I change from water vapor to a raindrop, the moisture forms around this little speck of dust.
1: Okay, so now we have a raindrop. When do you fall from the sky?
0: Not until I become heavier than the air.
1: Oh, I see. In other words, gravity affects you?
0: Oh, it sure does, Uncle Bob. And in order for me to get heavier, I have to meet other raindrops in different rain clouds and mix with them.
1: Mm.
0: We add to each other until I get heavy enough to fall to the earth.
1: I see. In other words, you overcome gravity. Now, what is it that mixes you with other rain clouds?
0: The winds, Uncle Bob. Oh. Rain never falls unless the winds are blowing very hard way up in the sky. The turbulent winds bump the rain clouds into each other, and I grow larger until I'm heavy enough to fall.
1: How many raindrops might there be in a good-sized rain cloud?
0: About 6 trillion.
1: 6 trillion? Wowie. Now, how much water would that be?
0: That would be about 100,000 tons of water.
1: Wow. How fast do you fall to the earth, Raindrop?
0: Well, this depends on my size, Uncle Bob. The largest known raindrop, 1/4 inch in diameter, falls about 20 feet a second. The tiniest raindrop, 1/20 inch in diameter, falls only 5 feet a second.
1: Oh, that's interesting. Well, what shape are you in as you fall?
0: Perfectly round, Uncle Bob.
1: Not tear-shaped like we see in pictures?
0: No, no, perfectly round. The pull of gravity does not change my shape.
1: Well, that's nice to know, Raindrop. You know, you do a tremendous job of cleaning the air as you and your friends fall.
0: Yeah, a rain in a big city for 5 days washes tons of pollution from the air. It cleans the air. That's why some rain is brown, black, or even red.
1: Right, I've seen you in those colors. Well, Raindrop, then you soak into the ground, and you give a nice drink to the thirsty plants.
0: And the sun pulls some of me out of the leaves, remember?
1: Sure do. And you also fall into brooks, rivers, and lakes, and they flow into the oceans.
0: But the oceans are never full, Uncle Bob.
1: And that's exactly what the Bible says in Ecclesiastes 1:7. All the rivers run into the sea, but the sea is never full.
0: Hey, that's because the sun produces water vapor from the ocean, and it rises again to begin its life all over.
1: You know, Raindrop, you're really thousands of years old when you think of it. You're just cleaned and recycled each time.
0: You're right about that, Uncle Bob. I'll see you later, friends.
1: Rain, a product of Jesus Christ, the great creator.

0: My friend, if you really want to get to know God, get to know His Son, the Lord Jesus Christ. If we could turn time backwards and speak with Moses, Isaiah, and David, what would they say about the Trinity? The Father, the Son, and the Holy Spirit? Or would they say anything at all? Well, let's imagine first that we could talk with Moses. The answers that he gives us about the Trinity are found in your Bible. I'll tell you where you can read them in just a few moments.
1: Well, good morning, my Gentile friend. What brings you here today?
0: Oh, same thing as usual, Moses. Have a question for you. Maybe you can help me.
1: Surely. Let's just walk over here and get away from the crowd so we can hear each other better. Now, what do you have on your mind?
0: Moses, we all know that God has spoken to you a lot. Has He ever told you anything about the Trinity?
1: Well, He has never used that word, Trinity, but He has referred to it, yes.
0: In what way? Could you tell me?
1: Yes, gladly. When I wrote the creation story, God told me to use the word Elohim.
0: Elohim? What does this word mean?
1: Well, it's a Hebrew noun, and it is the word for God, but it is a plural noun.
0: Oh, I see. In other words, it refers to more than one person.
1: Absolutely, it's got to. Elohim is a plural noun.
0: Okay, Moses, how did God have you use it?
1: Well, God told me to write this. Then Elohim said, then God said, let us make man in our image, according to our likeness.
0: Hey, that's interesting. Repeat that again.
1: Let us make man in our image, according to our likeness.
0: See, that's interesting. You use two plural pronouns, us and our.
1: That's right. You never refer to just one person as us or our. It's always more than one. And that's why God told me to write, let us make man in our image, according to our likeness.
0: Now, Moses, some well-meaning people might say, well, now, when God said us and our, maybe He was referring to Himself and the angels.
1: You mean that together they made man?
0: Well, that's what some people might think.
1: Well, it's not true. Because angels do not create. Instead, angels are created. You see, God created the angels. They don't create things. Only God creates.
0: Okay, makes sense. Now, do you have any other illustrations for us?
1: Yes. God told me to write this about the Tower of Babel. Remember that account?
0: Oh, sure I do.
1: Well, Elohim said. Now, remember, Elohim is the plural noun for God. Elohim said, God said, come, let us go down and confuse their language.
0: Very interesting. Here you have us again, a plural pronoun.
1: Precisely. And when you say us, that means more than one.
0: Okay, Moses, I think you've proved your point. Although you do not use the word Trinity in your writings, you do refer to God represented in more than one person.
1: Yes, that's right, I do.
0: Well, thank you so much, sir, and have a nice day. Now, here are the scripture references that Moses spoke of. Genesis chapter 1, verse 26, and Genesis 11, verse 7. What would the Jewish prophet Isaiah say about the Trinity?
2: Well, greetings. Shalom aleichem, my Gentile friend.
0: Well, thank you, Isaiah. It's nice to be here today.
2: Listen, I hate to rush you off like this, but I have a meeting with King Hezekiah in a few minutes. Is there something I can do for you?
0: Yes, sir, there is. Do you know anything about the Trinity?
2: Oh, definitely I do. One day I met the Lord Himself in the temple, and the Lord said, whom shall I send, and who will go for us?
0: Ah, there's that plural pronoun, us, again.
2: That's right. It refers to God.
0: Now, Isaiah, some people might say that, well, maybe God was speaking to you, and He said, who will go for us, meaning Himself and you. What do you think of that?
2: Well, only the Lord sends people into His work, see. I don't send anybody. He sends them. In fact, I was the one who was sent.
0: That's right, so it couldn't apply to you.
2: You're right. The Lord said, whom shall I send, and who will go for us? And then I said, here am I, Lord, send me.
0: Okay, that makes sense. Thank you so much, Isaiah. I know you're in a hurry.
2: You're entirely welcome. I hate to rush off like this. See you later now.
0: The scripture reference that Isaiah referred to is found in Isaiah chapter 6, verse 8. What would King David, the sweet psalmist of Israel, say about the Trinity?
3: Good morning, my friend. It's nice to see you again.
0: Your Majesty the King, what do you say about this subject?
3: Oh, quite a bit, my friend. Quite a bit. I talk about the Father, the Son, and the Holy Spirit. Listen, okay, go ahead, I'm interested. Okay, in the Psalms, God told me to write this. The Father spoke, "You are my Son. Today, I have begotten you." Hey, that's interesting. You are my Son. Okay, the you must refer to the Father, see, because he has a Son. Now, there's another place I speak of the Holy Spirit. I said this, "The Spirit of the Lord spoke by me, and his word was on my tongue."
0: Okay, so there's the Trinity, Father, Son, and Holy Spirit. Did you say anything else about this subject?
3: Oh, yes, in quite a few places, my friend. In one passage in the Psalms, I wrote this. God speaks to his Son. God says, "Your throne, O God, is forever and ever."
0: Your throne, O God, is forever and ever.
3: That's right, my friend. You see, the Son of God will have the throne because he will rule and reign upon it. Now, listen to the rest of that verse. God the Father is speaking. Listen to what God says. "Therefore, God, your God, has anointed you with the oil of joy above your fellows."
0: Well, David, in this passage, it seems like God is speaking to God.
3: That's exactly it. God the Father is speaking to God the Son. And God says, "Therefore, God, your God, has anointed you with the oil of joy above your fellows."
0: Oh, that's a good one. That's a very good one. Anything else, David?
3: Yes, in another psalm, God told me to write this. "The Lord said unto my Lord, sit at my right hand."
0: So is that the Father speaking to the Son?
3: Yes. That's why we say the Son of God is at the right hand of the Father.
0: Thank you, David. This has been most illuminating. Now here are the scripture references that David referred to. Psalm 2, verse 7. 2 Samuel 23, verse 2. Psalm 45, verse 6. And Psalm 110, verse 1. Let's just let the Bible speak for itself, okay? It's God's Word.

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1: And it was a good verse to memorize.
2: How about John 3:16? Repeat after me. For God so loved the world.
1: God so loved the world.
2: That he gave his only begotten son.
1: That he gave his only begotten son.
2: That whosoever believeth in him.
1: That whosoever believeth in him.
2: Should not perish.
1: Should not perish.
2: But have everlasting life.
1: But have everlasting life.
2: That's a great verse to memorize.
3: End times prophecy can feel confusing, but it's also exhilarating. 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

0: Ranger Bill, warrior of the woodland, struggling against extreme odds, traveling dangerous trails, fighting the many enemies of nature. This is the job of the guardian of the forest, Ranger Bill. Pouring rain, freezing cold, blistering heat, snow, floods, bears, rattlesnakes, mountain lions. Yes, all this in exchange for the satisfaction and pride of a job well done.
1: There's a time and place for Christians to take account of their actions and decide if they're doing the right thing or if they should proceed differently. Oh, we should always proceed with love and mercy, but there are different ways of showing this. Sometimes the firm way works better than the lenient method, and vice versa. No two situations can be met and handled the same way, and we have to rely on the Lord for wisdom and guidance. Well, this is enough of an introduction for today. Let's get into this story, which I like to call The Fighting Parson.
2: Careful of the steps, Sarah.
3: I ain't worried about the steps near as much as I am about getting hurt passing down the street in front of these saloons.
2: Now, Sarah, we'll be all right. Just mind our own business.
3: Look out, Ebenezer!
2: I see him.
3: Oh, let's go home. These drunken men like to scare a body half to death.
2: We've got to go to the general store.
3: Oh, I'll call Gibson and have him deliver the groceries. Come along now, Ab.
2: If we had a constable in this town with any backbone, he'd see that decent folks got some protection on the street.
4: Good afternoon, Miss Davis. How are the children?
2: She can't hear you, Sarah. I think her hearing aid's broken.
4: Poor soul. If her husband didn't spend most of his paycheck on booze, she'd be able to have that gadget fixed. Ebenezer, the door to the church is open.
2: Land sakes, Sarah, so it is. First time it's been open since the parson skedaddled out of town fearing for his life.
5: Hey! Hit the song, boy! Let's sing this one! Ringing in the sheaves! Ringing in the sheaves! We're all coming back! Ringing in the sheaves! Now, brother, let's take up the money.
6: All right, money, here we go.
5: Then we'll have the preaching, but the parson we ain't got because he showed yeller and run.
2: You get out of here, Ox McCarthy. This is the house of God.
3: How dare you come in here and treat our church this way? The Lord will deal with you about this.
6: Yeah, he's the only one that can, lady. Everybody else is plumb scared to death.
5: Yeah, maybe God is too.
6: Yeah.
5: We're staying here and having a little church.
6: Good, that's right.
5: Now get out of here before we throw you out.
7: Don't hit him, Ox. He's an old windbag. Let him talk. What do we care? Now, everybody quiet now while Deacon Ox begins reading the good book.
2: You think you're pretty tough, don't you?
5: Yeah, we do. Ain't nobody around says we ain't. If they do, they don't stay long.
2: We'll see about this, Ox. I know a man that might be just the fella who can take care of you. What we need is a fighting parson in this town.
7: Oh, we're scared, old man. Real scared. Ain't we, fellas?
2: You go right ahead and laugh, because it might be your last. And that's the whole story, Bill. We've been praying and praying, and I think it's time we done something about it.
1: Well, I agree, Eb. What have you got in mind?
2: Can you get us a preacher that can preach good and fight better?
1: Perhaps. You think the time has come to fight fire with fire?
2: What do you think?
1: Maybe you're right. Silvertown's been wide open for 10 years.
2: Yep, we've had 5 preachers, and they've all been run out of town by the 3 bullies. Ox, Buzz, and Rolf.
1: Mm-hmm.
2: Don't you think it's time we done something about it?
1: Yes, I do. It's too bad the town's out of my jurisdiction, or I'd have done something about it myself a long time ago. Eb, I think you're right.
2: Good. Right about what?
1: You want a fighting parson, don't you?
2: I sure do. One with anvils for fists and spring steel for muscles.
1: I know where you can get just the man. Spence Fielding should make a fine fighting.

0: This building's awful run down, Parson Fielding, but it's our church. Ib and I have prayed many years now that the Lord would send us a man who could make our church the pride and joy of the town.
1: We don't like to discourage you right off, Parson, but it ain't fair not to tell you what's been going on hereabouts.
2: Well, thank you, Sarah. Ib, you folks just keep right on praying, and I'll get some tools and nails and start fixing up this building. Hard work never hurt anybody.
1: You planning on holding worship service come Sunday?
2: Yes, sir, I am. Got my sermon all ready. I worked on it coming down on the train.
3: Praise the Lord. Parson, I'm going home and get my cleaning dress on, and I'll be back with a brush and bucket. Come along, Ebenezer.
1: But, Sarah, we ain't told him about the trouble.
2: We'll let the Lord take care of the trouble as it comes, just like he helped Moses when he had trouble.
4: Ox, did you hear?
5: Hear what?
4: Why, there's a new parson in town.
5: Hey, Buzz, did you hear that?
6: Oh, yeah. Hey, we ought to go over and welcome the new preacher.
4: Hey, now, there's a good idea. Give him a nice welcome, our style.
5: Feather him or just throw him out of town.
6: Nah, we'll give him the official silver tongue welcome.
5: Hey, everybody! Drink up! We'll go over and shake hands with a new parson.
7: Maybe twist it a little, huh?
5: Howdy, parson.
2: How do you do? What's your name?
5: Ox McCarthy. This is Buzz Hanson. And this guy with the big muscles is Rolf Thorson.
2: Well, I'm glad to meet you. You gentlemen have quite a reputation.
5: Ah, we have. What kind?
2: Being tough, running this town.
4: Hey, guys, we're famous. Yeah, you're right, Parson, we're tough. And we don't like preachers or church.
6: You said it, Rolf. You best get out while we're still sober, Parson. But when we get drunk, we get awful mean.
5: Yeah. Yeah, we might hurt you a little bit, preacher, before we throw you out of town.
2: Oh, is that right?
6: You ain't deaf, are you, panty waste?
2: No, not at all.
5: Now, it's too bad you bought this paint, because it looks like it might get spilled all over the ground.
2: I wouldn't try that if I were you.
4: Oh, look out, Ox. You might get hurt.
5: Show him what happens to preachers, Rolf. Use the crowbar.
6: Right.
8: Look out, Parson.
4: Oh, I ain't gonna hit him with this, old man. You think I'm a coward? Now you watch this crowbar, Parson.
6: Yeah. Pretty strong, ain't he, Parson? He twisted like a pretzel. That could be your neck.
2: Well, that's very impressive, Rolf. May I see that crowbar, please?
4: Sure. Put it in your suitcase as a souvenir when you leave.
2: Oh, I'm not leaving. I just thought I'd straighten it out. It's a shame to ruin a good crowbar.
4: Yeah, you do that, preacher boy.
9: Hey, look! Look, the parson's untwisting the bar!
10: Oh, my goodness! Oh, it's a wonderful thing. I
11: never saw it.
8: What's the matter, Ox? Buzz? Rolf? Can't believe your eyes, can you? This man's the grand weightlifting champion and wrestling champion of State University.
5: What?
8: You thought I was joking, didn't you, when I said we'd get us a fighting parson? Well, here he is.

0: Eb, where are the folks who said they'd be glad to come to church?
1: I don't know, Parson. There was about 24 of them.
0: Well, where are they? Or aren't they that interested?
2: Oh, they're interested, Parson. Very interested indeed. Only they're afraid.
0: Afraid? Of what, me?
1: No. They think you're the greatest thing that's hit this town in 15 years.
2: They've been threatened by Ox and his boys.
0: Oh, no.
1: It's the truth, Parson.
2: That just shows you how much power those evil men have in this town.
0: I see. Well, come on, folks. We're going to hold church anyway.
2: Just the three of us?
0: Well, the Lord tells us that even two or three gathered together in his name will receive his

0: Good morning, Parson.
1: Morning, Constable.
0: What can I do for you this morning?
1: Several dozen of the citizens of this town have been threatened with bodily harm if they attend church. Now, what are you going to do about it?
0: What do you expect me to do?
1: Well, stop this persecution.
0: You want me to try and stop Oxen's boys? Not on your life.
1: Is that all the effort you make to enforce the law around here?
0: Parson, I have offered to quit this job, but there ain't a man around here that wants it, and I want to stay healthy. You know as well as I do that I'm no match for those tough miners.
1: Yes, I guess I do. Now, thank you for your time.
0: Parson?
1: Yes?
0: What are you going to do?
1: I don't know yet. I'll have to think about it. But one thing you can tell Ox is that I'm not going to

0: Bill, can you get temporary jurisdiction in Silvertown?
1: I think so, Spence. I'll have to talk with Judge Wilson this evening and with the governor if necessary. This thing is getting out of hand.
0: I take it, then, if you're given authority, you'll enter the town to protect the citizens and their rights.
1: Yes, Spence. I'll see to it that there's no more of this strong-arm stuff, and I'll keep rangers there until you solve the problem.
0: That's what has me worried.
1: Is that fight you had years ago with that fellow hanging over you like a dark cloud?
0: Yes. Yes, even though it all happened before I became a Christian, I can still hear the judge talking to me in his chambers after that doctor told us that Steve was
2: dead. Mr. Fielding, I've taken all the facts of this case into careful consideration. And finally, there's no deliberate intent to kill on your part or to do bodily injury. Steve Dunkirk brought your wrath to the boiling point, and you lost your self-control. Remember this, young man. With your college work and experience in the Army, your hands are dangerous weapons. You're trained in the art of killing with your bare hands. If this happens again, I'll have you brought to trial for assault with a deadly weapon.
0: Bill, ever since that fight, every time I look at my hands, I see two deadly weapons. I can't shake it. I've prayed about it for long and hard, but, well, I just can't get rid of it.
1: I understand, Spence. You're afraid now that Ox and his boys might prod you deep enough so you'll lose your self-control and hurt somebody for life, huh?
0: That's it. A fine testimony I'd be for the Lord then. Every 2 or 3 months I visit Steve, it makes me shudder to think that he's all crippled up because of my hands.
1: Spence, if I can't get clearance to go into Silvertown, I'll see to it that Marshal Polson goes. He's a fine and fearless lawman, and he'll do a good job.
0: Well, thanks, Bill.
1: Spence, there's one thing you've got to remember.
0: Well, I'm listening.
1: This is your problem, and you'll have to solve it. We'll just be there to establish law and order and remove the fear complex. You'll have to battle it out with Ox and his toughs one way or another. Now, don't worry about your hands and what they can do. Concentrate on your job. The Lord will see to it that you come out of this with a reputation of being the right kind of a fighting

0: Oh, there goes that church bell again. This is the second Sunday he's at church. But it's gonna be his last.
1: Are you joking? You know we can't do nothing till them rangers leave Ox.
2: Yeah, we ain't fooling around with no federal cops. Besides, they play pretty rough. Look at them clubs they got with lead in the end. Them automatic shotguns. And they got horses that ain't scared of nothing.
0: I ain't blind. We ain't gonna mix with them rangers. I don't want nothing to do with them either. That boss ranger, Bill Jefferson, is one tough hombre. Look at all the people in this town going to church.
2: Ox, we're losing our grip.
0: No, we ain't. Not yet. I ain't through with that preacher.
1: Me neither. Him unbending that crowbar ain't scared me none. What's he gonna do against the three of us?
0: Well, we got to think of something. Something good that'll scare the hair right off of his head. Well, now, ain't that a pretty picket fence the parson's fixing for the church?
3: Oh, thank you, gentlemen.
2: It sure is. It's a shame it's going to have to get busted up like this.
1: There you are, parson. You got firewood for the winter. Only if I was you, I wouldn't be around here that long.
0: Ain't you got nothing to say, parson? No threats or nothing that might rile us up, huh?
3: I have nothing to say.
1: Come on, let's go back to the saloon. I think the parson's a little scared.
4: Spencer Fielding, your hands are deadly weapons.
0: Hey, fellas. Here comes the parson, all loaded down with groceries.
1: Yeah. Well, now, ain't that a shame? Say, maybe we should help him across the street.
5: Yeah.
0: Parson, you shouldn't be carrying such a big load. Let me help you.
3: I'll manage very nicely without your help, Ox.
0: I said let me help you.
2: Now look what you've done, Ox.
0: Oh, ain't that a shame. I'm awful sorry I busted up your vittles, Parson.
1: I wouldn't be sorry. It could have been his head.
2: Ain't you gonna cuss us out, Parson?
3: No. I'm going back to the store and buy some more groceries.
4: If this happens again, I'll have you brought to trial for assault with a deadly weapon.

0: Oh, there goes that stinking church bell again. Every Sunday morning it goes clang, clang. Ooh, my head.
1: Oh, shut up, Ox, and go back to sleep.
2: Who can sleep with that noise? Ox, we gotta get rid of that parson.
0: Yeah, real soon.

0: Parson, we're heading up a committee to make a complaint.
1: Yes.
0: We all like you, but you ain't the man we thought you was the time you straightened out that bent crowbar.
2: We thought we finally had a fighting, Parson.
1: Well, go on.
0: You ain't fighting. Ox and his hoodlums have pushed you all around town.
2: As soon as the Rangers leave, we'll be right back where we started. Folks will be afraid to come to church again.
1: You're right, folks. Yes, you've got a legitimate complaint.
2: Well, what are you going to do about it?
1: I don't know. I just don't know.
0: Well, you'd better make up your mind soon. Either straighten things out or we'll have to look for another man. A parson with some back.

0: Bill, I thought you said you'd send us a man who could fight for what's right and put down the evil in this town.
1: Folks, I know what you're thinking, but I didn't recommend Spence just to hear myself talk. He's the man for the job, all right.
2: Talk, that's all we hear. We're getting tired of it. As soon as your rangers leave the town, the problem will be the same. Ox and his bad men will run this town again.
1: Folks, I give you my word, we're not going to leave until Spence solves this problem.
0: Well, then you ain't going to be here long.
1: What do you mean?
0: If he doesn't do something soon, we're going to have to look for another man.

0: Hey, this ain't Sunday. What's he clanging the bell for? Somebody die?
1: Nah, I heard they're having prayer meeting on Wednesday night.
2: Church twice a week? It ain't bad enough we gotta hear that bell on Sunday morning.
0: Yeah, I'm generating an idea.
2: Oh, it's about time. Let's have it.
0: No, not here, Rolf. Meet me in Shaft 6 at lunchtime tomorrow, and I'll tell you what it is.
1: You're afraid somebody might hear, huh?
0: Yeah. This time we're playing for keeps. We don't want anybody to know it was us. But one thing for sure, we're getting rid of that preacher.

0: Thanks, Spence. Well, you make good coffee.
1: Oh, thank you, Bill. I suppose Ebenezer's talked to you about me by now.
0: Yeah? But don't let it upset you.
1: Why not? I'm no coward. I could wipe up the street with those three clowns before they knew what hit them. Oh, I'm fed up with getting pushed around. I'm here to fight for right. A lot of fighting I've done. Well, I don't care about myself, but I do care about the folks that look to me like the children of Israel did to Moses.
0: I understand how you feel, Spence.
1: How can you understand? You're an experienced and tough cop. You've got guns and men. You can crack heads open if the miners get rough. If they go wild, you can gas them into submission. It's easy for you to say you understand, but do you? Do you know how I feel? I'd like to bang heads together, too, with my fists. Those men and their whiskey-sodden brains are no match for me, and you know it, and I know it, and the whole town knows it.
0: Is it all out now? All the pent-up emotions you've kept under lock and key?
1: Oh, I'm sorry, Bill. I had to let it out or burst. I'm not mad at you, just at myself. Eb is right. I ought to put up or shut up and get out.
0: Did you ever read the book of Job?
1: Why, are you serious? Of course I've read the book of Job.
0: Have you forgotten what you read?
1: No, of course not.
0: I think you have.
1: You're talking in riddles.
0: What did God permit Satan to do to Job?
1: Take every worldly position he had, even his family, and afflict the man with a disease.
0: That's right. Job was beaten almost to a pulp by Satan, and what did Job say about all this?
1: Well, he still trusted God. And Job was right. The Lord restored to Job much more than he'd ever had because of his unflinching faith.
0: Did God do this according to Job's plan?
1: No. God did it according to his own calendar.
0: You mark my words, young fellow. You stay as strong as Job did in spite of what's happening, and the Lord will work it all out according to his own good pleasure.
1: Oh, thanks, Bill. I needed somebody to bolster me up. What's that?
0: Mine disaster alarm. Come on, we got work to do.
1: Superintendent, what happened?
2: Hello, Parson. There's been a cave-in, number 6 shaft.
1: What can I do to help?
2: Bury them when I get them out.
0: Is it that bad?
2: Yes, I'm afraid so. There are 10 men trapped right down here where this X is on the chart.
0: No hope at all?
2: Well, let's face it. This is the worst one we've ever had. There's gas forming down there. Joe Costi's down there now trying to make contact. We'll know when he comes back to the surface. Oh, here he comes now, off the lift.
3: Oh, she's looking real bad down there.
2: Oh, how bad,
3: the
2: Joe?
3: The cave, and she's a 15 to maybe 20 feet long. A real bad, boss.
2: Oh, I was afraid of that. How's the gas?
3: I don't know. Not so bad, not so good. We'd blow it out and start big, no?
2: Yes, right away. But watch out for the gas. We don't want an explosion, too.
3: Okay, boss, you go. Fix it up right away.
2: You heard it, fellas.
4: What's their chances?
2: Pretty slim. Dust from the cave-in mixes with what little air there is and makes it rough. If we can push an air pipe through the cave-in, we might save them. The gas accumulation makes rescue work very slow, no sparks.
1: I'd like to go down with the rescue party.
2: Why, you'll only be risking your life and maybe for nothing.
1: Well, I'm not going down just to pray. I'm going down to dig.
2: Three of those men are your enemies.
1: Hey, you must be mistaken. I don't have any enemies.
2: All right, Parson, go ahead. How can you risk your life after what they've done to you is beyond me.
3: We get to just in time, a person. Everybody seems alive still.
1: Yes, they're all alive.
3: Some of them are injured.
0: They'll have to be moved up on stretch.
3: Okay, Joe, fix it up. Just as soon as we make a bigger hole so it cave in.
0: We all better get back to the shovels in that case, huh?
3: No, you and the person take care of the men. Josie to make sure everything go fast as she can, and maybe an hour we can move them to the surface. All right, the hole seems big enough to slide the stretcher through one at a time.
1: Okay, we've got them ready. Here's the first man. Oh, hello, Ox.
2: What are you doing here? Why didn't you stay up top?
3: Quiet, Ox. I want to lift you up.
5: What's that noise?
2: Hey, that's water. We'll drown like rats.
3: Hey,
2: get us out of here.
5: Come on. Get us out of here.
2: Hey,
3: let me out.
1: All right, men, now
2: Carson's gonna pray us out.
1: Joe, how can we stop the water until we get the men out?
3: We're only one away. You see that beam overhead? If she's to come down, they'd make a cave in between us and water. The water not push through for hours.
1: Okay, start moving the men out. I'll take care of the beam.
3: This is no time to make jokes. The only way to get beam down is blast. There's too much gas in here for that. We try to get out fast as we can. Some of us not make it. The water should be coming in too fast.
1: Hey, Buzz, is that a heavy bar next to you?
5: Yeah.
1: All right, start moving them out, Joe. I'll get that beam down with this bar.
2: This I gotta see, even if I drown.
1: Bill, get them moving.
0: Right. You able-bodied men, start pushing these stretcher cases along and make it snappy.
6: Okay,
0: come on, move out here.
2: Yeah, don't move me, Ranger. I gotta see this. He ain't stronger than me, and he ain't gonna move that beam.
1: Now, Bill, lift me up against the wall so I can get my body between the wall and the bar.
0: Okay.
1: I get maximum leverage there.
0: All right. Here goes.
1: That's good. Now, stand back.
2: Yeah, he won't do it. No man's that strong.
5: Yeah, we won't die from drowning. We'll laugh ourselves to death.
0: Take your thoughts to yourself.
5: The beam! She's beginning to give way!
7: Ox, he did it. He's stronger than any one of us.
0: Yes, in more ways than one. Joe, let's get these men to the lift. Grab the other end of Ox's stretcher.
2: Wait a minute. Parson, I got something to say.
1: Yes, Ox?
2: Anytime you want work done around the church, you let me know. We ain't as strong as you, but almost.
1: Sure. Sure, thanks a lot.
2: Every time I hear that church bell, I'm gonna be glad.

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1: What do you get when you put a talk show, your favorite music, and a great story all in a blender? 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

0: Hear the creak of the rigging? Listen to the wind whip the sails. Yes, boys and girls, Sailor Sam's big schooner, the Porpoise, plunges swiftly through the waves, eager to serve her master. Where is she going? I wish I could tell you, but we'll have to find out from Sailor Sam, an adventurous young man whose hunt for scientific truth takes him anywhere. Yes, anywhere. And with him go his two young cousins, Buddy and Nancy. Aye, aye, mate. It's full speed ahead now for seafaring thrills with Sailor Sam!
1: Strange things have been happening since Sam, Buddy, Nancy, and Ole have arrived in Israel. What began as perhaps a vacation, and at least a visit with Sam's old friend Ben Lowe's, has progressed into a series of puzzling circumstances. And now, halfway up the beautiful and historic Mount Carmel, Sam warns the others that they're being followed. And this time, Sam is not going to be content to wait and see what happens.
2: Well, one good thing, at least we know we're being followed. It's better to know.
3: Good for you, Nancy. You really are trying to see the bright side of things.
4: There's a little restaurant ahead. We'll stop there for a snack. If I'm right about my friend, he'll stop too. I'm pretty sure he doesn't know he's been spotted.
5: Maybe it'd be good if he sat at one of the little tables outside, Sam. It might be easier if there's any trouble, huh?
4: Good idea.
3: It'll be good to sit down. Ladies first.
2: No, thank you.
4: Here you are, Nancy. How about orange juice for everybody?
3: Oh, good. I'm thirsty.
2: Yeah, that would be good.
4: Here he comes. Now, everyone act naturally.
2: Oh, it's Mr. Harif.
3: Oh,
6: I told you to...
4: Well, I guess I did tell you to act naturally.
5: He's smiling at us.
4: I am sure he is.
2: Don't you like him, Sam?
3: Shh, he's coming over.
7: Oh, what a pleasant surprise, Mr. Stone. And the two children, and Mr.
5: Olson.
7: Yes.
4: Would you like to join us? Oh, here's orange juice.
7: Thank you. Orange juice for me, too, please.
4: How strange to meet you here. This is a long way from the hotel. Is this your day off?
7: As a matter of fact, yes, it is. I am visiting my sisters in Haifa, a short journey from Tel Aviv. I come every week.
5: I haven't seen you around the hotel.
7: Busy. I am kept very busy. A man in my position has much to do.
4: We have a car parked partway down the mountain. It'd be our pleasure to drive you to your sister's.
7: Oh, I could not permit it. You are on vacation, enjoying yourself. It would take you out of your way.
4: Oh, not at all. It can't be far if you're walking.
7: Oh, still, you are a visitor in Israel. I could not spoil your trip with permitting you to do such a menial task.
5: Oh, we'd enjoy it.
3: Oh, please let us. We'd love to see your sister's home.
2: We haven't seen very much of Israel yet.
4: Then it's settled.
7: No. I must go. Please forgive me, but I'm not feeling well today. You see, I must walk for my health.
4: Certainly. But aren't you going to wait for your orange juice?
7: No. Perhaps one of the children might enjoy it. I will pay on my way out. I intended to ask, will you be long with us in Israel?
4: We loved the Holy Land before we ever came here. And now that we're here, I think we'll stay a nice long time. See as much as we can.
7: Oh, how good. Shalom.
3: Shalom. Boy, Sam, I've never seen you force somebody so much. Even I could tell he didn't want to ride to his sister's. Why'd you keep saying we'd drive him?
2: Yeah, Sam.
5: Yeah, some sister is going to.
2: What?
5: Oh, nothing.
2: Well, at least we weren't being followed.
3: Yeah, I was beginning to get the creeps.
4: I've got an idea.
3: What?
4: We're going back to the hotel as fast as we can.
8: What is this, Mr. Stone, nonsense? I've been manager of the hotel yard for years, since the liberation. I've never heard such a lot of mixed-up talk from a guest.
4: I'm sorry. Perhaps I've been talking too fast.
8: I understand English perfectly. I talk English perfectly, do I not?
4: Oh, yes, you do.
8: I understand all you say is nonsense. I have no person to check passports here. All that is done when you enter the country. You understand?
4: Yes, I certainly do.

0: Wait for your new passports. Then go away.
1: Aren't you disturbed, though, that a man posing as a hotel employee entered our room? And this man is a guest here? I think I have a right to know what's going to be done about this.
0: How do you know he is a guest?
1: His room is across the hall from ours.
0: Let me see. I have a man, Samuel, I think it's Harmansky, registered. Small man, pointed, sort of crooked nose.
1: That's him. Now, I have an idea.
0: Okay.
1: I have reason to believe that this man is the one who entered our rooms and took our passports.
0: Such an idea.
1: He is suspicious, don't you admit? Now, look, he has lied to one of us about his name, if not to both of us. He lied to me to gain entrance to our room to see our passports.
0: Mr. Stone, why do you tell me all this? Tell the police. They've been here twice already. They have time for this. I am busy, man.
1: But I'm afraid the police would scare him away. I happen to know that he's out of the city for today.
0: Huh?
1: I don't think he will return. I saw him earlier today on Mount Carmel. He told me it was his day off, so he won't be likely to be back, will he?
0: I don't know. How should I know what these types will do?
1: Don't you have the right to enter his rooms on hotel business?
0: Well, yes, no, I don't know.
1: Well, then let's call the police.
0: Oh, but that does take so much time. So much paperwork, questions. Mr. Stone, if I take a look around on hotel business, that will be satisfactory?
1: May I come with you?
0: All right. Well, when he returns, I have to evict him anyway. I don't want to have any trouble here, Mr. Stone. I can't have guests saying they are working for the hotel. Such goings on.
1: I'm all ready, if you are.
0: All right. But for sure, I hope he stays on Mount Carmel. Mr. Stone, you are sure he isn't home?
1: Positive.
0: Yeah? Everything looks fine.
1: Of course. But surely he wouldn't carry the passports around with him.
0: If he took them, Mr. Stone, a big if. Perhaps, maybe you could sort of glance in the drawers.
1: Well, maybe you ought to.
0: Well, in all my years, I have never done such a thing. That is when a guest was still registered with us. Sometimes people leave. They leave things behind. Then, of course, look around.
1: Well, nothing in the bedside table.
0: Well, nothing under the mattress. The money's supposed to be under the mattress. Mr. Stone, the closet.
1: Well, the closet's almost empty. Look at this, Mr. Arnolf. He doesn't have a suitcase. This room has just been a front. No clothes.
0: What is that? On the hanger, by the coat.
1: I thought a camera.
0: No, it looks American.
1: My passport case.
0: Ah.
1: Our passports. My hunch was right.
0: Oh, he's such a mess.
1: Thank you very much. Thank you.
0: No.
1: Now we can leave Tel Aviv. I have such important business outside of Jerusalem.
0: Oh, maybe she could have called the police.
1: No, believe me, I believe this is better for now. I promise I'll make a full report to the authorities before I leave Tel Aviv. But first, I would like to have a little talk with this Mr. Harif.
0: Everything happens today.
1: Perhaps you ought to answer it.
0: You think somebody is calling me? I should answer and try to tell the person why I'm answering a stranger's telephone? Let it ring.
1: Whatever you say. Well, I'm a mind to get going. What about you?
0: I wish it would stop ringing. It's almost as if someone knows we are here.
1: Well, if that's the case, all the more reason to go.
0: Perhaps, just for the sake of the police, I ought to identify the passport case and what is in it as belonging to you before you take it out of the room.
1: Of course. Good thinking. Here you are.
0: Yes. Passports, all right. Olsen, Stone. Well, where is the little girl?
1: It wasn't with the others.
0: Quickly, behind the bed.
1: Oh, what is it?
0: The doorknob, it's moving.
1: We don't need to hide, do we? It's likely Harif.
0: You don't understand. The passport trade can be deadly, dangerous business.

0: Buddy.
1: Oh, Sam, you scared me. Why didn't you answer the phone? Ole got the number from the desk clerk.
0: We thought it was a call from Harif.
1: That's why we phoned you, Sam. Something funny's going on.
2: Mr. Stone, I am a busy man. I am too busy for all of this business.
1: We were looking out the window that looks out on the street, and we're sure we saw Mr. Harif walking toward the hotel. That's when we phoned you.
0: He didn't visit long with his sister.
1: But somehow we lost track of him. Ole went down to the lobby to see if he could see if he came into the hotel, and we haven't heard any more from Ole.
0: Let's go across the hall to our own room. Somehow I think I would feel more comfortable there.
3: Oh, I'm glad to see you both. I'm not too keen on staying in here alone.
2: Mr. Stone, I must go downstairs. I suppose the police will be back soon. Before they get here, there's so much work for me to do. I still have to run this hotel. What a day.
0: You've been of great help, sir. And I'll let you know about any further developments.
2: I'm not so sure I want to know. Shalom.
1: Goodbye.
3: Shalom.
0: Goodbye.
3: You got the passport.
0: Yes, but just now I'm interested in Ole. Let's go down to the lobby and see what's up.
1: If he were coming back to his room, I would think he'd have arrived long ago.
3: Oh, we don't have to stay here anymore, do we?
0: Nope. A bit of business at the consulate, and then we can get together with Ben Lowe's.
1: Boy, it sure seems like fate is trying to keep you two apart. Sam!
0: My thoughts exactly. Someone is trying to prevent our meeting with Ben. But why?
3: I don't see Ole.
0: I'll check at the desk. Pardon me. I wonder if you might have noticed my friend Ole Olsen in the lobby. He's in our party.
4: Well, I'm sorry. I haven't seen him.
0: He's a big fellow. Fair hair, American.
4: I'm sorry. I was checking out the guest.
0: I see. Oh, I wonder. The guest, it wouldn't have been Mr. Harmansky, would it?
4: Harmansky. As a matter of fact, yes.
0: Thank you. Buddy and Nancy, our friend Harif, alias Harmansky, has checked out. He must have known we were in his room and would find the passports. He's checked out. But I certainly hope he hasn't taken Ole with him.
5: What's happened to Ole? And just when everything is finally clear for Sam to go to Jerusalem. Tune in next time for more adventures of Sailor...

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3: 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And now, The Haunted Room.

Hello there. I'm John Rhys Davies with Lamplighter Theatre. I'd like to invite you to a place of history, mystery, and new beginnings. But first, there's someone you need to meet. His name? Finian Jones. You might say he's a collector. A collector of words, wisdom, and wonders. Join me, won't you? Oh, and be prepared for an unexpected journey. One you are about to experience.

0: need to do something, but...
1: But nothing. It's what we need to do. Maybe we'll finally get his attention this time.
0: I'm not sure.
1: Oh, I see a couple seats by the fireplace.
2: Hello, Derek. Hello, Ashley.
0: Hi.
1: Hello, Finian.
2: I'm sorry, but I couldn't help overhearing. Is something troubling you?
1: More like someone.
2: Ah. Do you mind if I have a seat with you?
0: Of course.
2: Ah, thank you.
1: We're still working this out.
2: Yes, I often find things have to work in before they work out.
1: Okay, here's the deal. There's something not many people know about us.
0: For a lot of reasons.
1: All right, here goes. Our dad is famous. Like, if I said his name right now, you would say, wow, really?
2: Wow, really?
1: Not yet.
2: Oh.
1: Because we aren't going to tell you his name. Out of respect.
0: And a lot of other reasons.
2: Well, why don't we start at the beginning, shall we?
1: Dad is... We'll just say an important person in Washington. He's on TV just about every week and on his cell phone just about every minute. We can't even talk in the car with him. He's always on his cell.
0: Even when we're on vacation, he's on his phone the whole time.
1: And Derek won't tell this part, but I will. When they had all the fathers stand up at the basketball tournament in November, Dad was the only father that wasn't there. It's just real clear he loves his job more than his wife or kids. Mom couldn't take it anymore, so they separated. That's something else nobody knows either. It would make him look bad.
0: Don't get us wrong. He's actually a great dad. We love him. He told us God convicted him about putting his job above his family, and he was gonna try and make things right with us.
2: Ah.
0: So he promised us all a family vacation. Our first one in 10 years. He was going to take us on a cruise.
1: But then, of all people, the president of Nigeria invited him to some sort of special hoop-de-doo banquet, so he cancels our vacation. Just like that.
2: Well, these things happen.
1: These things happen over and over again. All the time we've grown up. We put up with it when we were kids, but we're done. We've already moved in with Mom and decided to cut off all communication with him. He turned his back on us. We're just returning the favor.
0: We're hoping to get his attention.
2: I see.
1: We want him to understand that a promise to his family is just as important as a promise to the president.
2: You are absolutely right.
1: Thank you.
2: And absolutely wrong.
1: What?
2: I'm going to flip your story around to help you try to see it from a different perspective. And I'm going to tell you something that not many people know. You see, I did a lot of traveling. Still do. But I left my family behind, in more ways than one. My wife, her name was April. Oh, she was beautiful, intelligent and wise. And we had two kids, an adorable, imaginative girl, and a carefree, fun-loving boy. I won't go into details, but I'll just say this. It was because of my neglect that I lost them. I lost them all.
0: I'm sorry.
2: Thank you. My kids blamed me, and rightfully so. And one day, they simply walked out of my life. I've never heard from them again.
1: Wow. How does someone walk out of your life?
2: When hope is lost, and love can't be found. May I encourage you, Derek and Ashley, to seek God's grace before you... come to any final decision.
3: Yo, Vinny.
2: Yo, Bruce.
3: Hey, the package is here. You want me to take it around the back?
2: Ah, excellent idea.
3: You got it.
2: And speaking of excellent ideas, how would you like to take a peek at my next secret project?
1: Wow, sure.
0: Okay.
2: This way, if you please. But first, Ashley, a clue for you.
1: A clue for what?
2: A clue for you, your mind to brew. It's something true for you to do. But only few will find the view that helps them through the challenge to provoke the new, embrace what's due, and now there's two, a cow says moo. There's only one thing left, it's true, and that is now, and I say, woo.
0: Wait, a cow says moo?
2: It certainly does. And now the clue.
1: Face dead baggage. What does that mean?
2: Well, let's find out, shall we? Please note the sign above before entering.
1: Grace helps you see past who's really right, to see what's really wrong.
2: Ah, yes. And now, after you.
1: Thank you.
2: This way, please. On your left, two. The pipe organ!
0: Okay.
3: Whoa!
0: That organ is beautiful.
2: Notice anything new?
1: No.
2: Try the clue.
1: The clue to what?
2: Oh, can we please not do that whole poem routine again? I'm still recovering from the first time.
0: Face dead baggage.
2: When you confront the reality of what's holding you back, that is when you can truly move forward. Now, Ashley, you're a musician, and this is your instrument, and this, my dear, is your music.
1: Is my music? These are musical notes. Oh, what a cool clue.
2: Well, actually, I borrowed this idea from some wonderfully creative friends of mine.
1: F-A-C-E-D-E-A-D-B-A-G-G-A-G-E.
0: The organ. It's moving.
1: Oh, there's a room behind it.
2: Yes, and this is my secret project.
0: It looks like a recording studio.
2: Ah, recording studio indeed, Derek, and much, much more. This is where dreams become a vision for the future, a revision of your story.
1: Mr. Finian, the floor is moving.
0: It's like we're sinking or...
2: More or less, but mostly more. And now please open up the door.
0: Wait, that door wasn't here before.
2: Exactly, more or less, mostly less.
1: Look at all these books. They're beautiful. I've never seen so many, and they... Oh, look up, Derek. They seem like they never end.
2: Now, Derek and Ashley, here's your next clue, and I've chosen this especially for you.
0: A book?
2: Well, if you mean pages of text that are sewn together, bound, then glued inside a cover, then stamped with a design, yes, a book. The Haunted Room. Interesting timing on that thunder,
0: What's it about?
2: Well, first you need to know the Haunted Room is very close to where we are now. A secret chamber of darkness where only the light of Christ can penetrate. And so, I must ask you, do you dare encounter the Haunted Room? The Haunted Room? Ah, there we are.
1: Sure, let's go.
2: Yes, this way.
0: I'm not really sure about all this.
1: Oh, come on, Derek.
2: First, I must warn you. Once you experience the Haunted Room, you may never look at life the same again. And here we are.
0: Okay. I'll admit it. I'm kind of scared.
2: Well, you should be.
0: Huh?
2: Once you discover what the Haunted Room really is... What the Haunted Room really is... There it is. I need to get that fixed. Well, then, here's your book. Here's the room. And now, enjoy the unexpected journey.
1: Okay. Here we go. The Haunted Room.

0: Don't be so childish, Emmy. I think a girl almost 20 would not let a little brother be the brave one.
1: Oh, you know I don't like storms, and I certainly don't like your driving the truck so fast.
0: But it's fun, isn't it? And the faster we go, the sooner we'll reach Mist Hall and get out of this rain. Yeah!
1: You could have at least brought an umbrella.
0: I thought we'd beat the storm. And Bruce.
1: Oh, and that's another thing. Poor Bruce. That was very irresponsible of you.
0: I wish I could have seen his face when I took off. Look, an intersecting road up ahead. I'm sure it leads right to Mist Hall.
1: Oh, Vibert, you're going too fast.
0: Nonsense, Emmy. You're just...
1: Vibert!
0: Let go of my arm. With the ditch.
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0: Emmy! Emmy, where are you?
1: Over here.
0: Are you all right?
1: I think so. Oh. But I'm stuck under the carriage.
0: Hold on. I'm coming.
1: Oh, Vibert. I'm scared.
0: There you are. Can you pull yourself free?
1: No.
0: Look, I'll just lift. It won't even budge.
1: You shouldn't have been going so fast.
0: You shouldn't have grabbed my arm.
1: Oh, I was frightened. Vibert, you weren't thinking of me, only yourself.
0: You're always frightened.
1: Oh, it's more a case of being reasonable.
0: Oh, so you were being reasonable when Captain Arrow said...
4: So, people say this place you're moving into is actually haunted.
1: Haunted? Mist Hall is haunted. Why didn't anyone tell me?
5: Calm down, Emmy. It's just a silly old wives' tale.
1: Well... those old tales are often true.
4: John, where should I put this crate of books?
6: Beside the door. Set yours down and I'll put mine on top of it.
5: Father, I believe this candle holder should go in your box.
6: I'll put it in, Bruce. Just there on the top.
1: Uncle Arrows, you probably never imagined when you came to visit that you'd end up helping us move.
4: I don't mind at all.
0: But you just returned from a year at sea, Captain. This must be the last thing you want to do. I'd be out having a jolly time, I would.
4: I'm sure you would, Vibert. I can think of nothing better, however, than helping my niece and nephews to pull up anchor.
1: Well, I'd rather be out at sea than live in a haunted mansion.
0: Emmy, it's only one room that's supposed to be haunted.
1: Oh, that's not very comforting.
4: So I understand you'll have a number of tenants on the estate?
5: 436.
4: 436? Are you trying to start your own country?
5: Most of them are desperately poor, living in small cottages and even huts.
6: Well, I hope not too poor to pay rent. My aunt's inheritance to me would be unsustainable if none paid.
0: I still don't understand why we're moving out to the country when your work is here in London.
6: Because it has fallen to me to care for these people. Just as parents care for and protect their children, a landlord cares for and protects his tenants.
5: Who pay rent?
6: Yes, Bruce, when they can. And though the finances may be tight by moving to Mist Hall, we can do much of the work the estate needs ourselves.
4: I think it's a capital idea.
6: Bruce may be only 21, but he already has quite the mind of a businessman.
5: Thank you, Father. I figure I can handle the books and the planning. Emmy can visit the tenants and assess their needs.
1: Me?
5: There will be nothing to it, Emmy. I'll explain when we get there. Vibert, Father and I can do the physical repairs, and we can employ a few handymen from the estate to help us.
0: Hold on now, Bruce. We will finally be in the country. There will be woods to explore and game to hunt and...
5: Vibert, you are young and able-bodied. You will be expected to...
0: To enjoy my youth.
5: I cannot believe you can be so childish.
0: At least I know how to enjoy my life. Not like you with your...
5: My what?
6: Vibert, Bruce. What scripture did we read just today at morning prayers? That ye love one another.
5: I'm sorry, Father. Sorry, Vibert.
4: Remember, Bruce, the Lord looks on the heart.
5: I know that. 1 Samuel 16, verse 7.
6: And, Vibert, there will be plenty of time to enjoy your youth and help with repairs.
0: Repairs is not my idea of enjoying anything. How did the estate fall into such disrepair in the first place?
6: Well, it's a sad story, really. My Aunt Myers had the hardship of losing her husband a short time after their marriage. He was bitten by a mad dog. And a few weeks after bringing his bride home, he died of rabies.
1: How dreadful.
6: Very dreadful. The shock disturbed the reason out of the poor woman. She fell into a state of morbid melancholy, making an idol of her grief. From the day of her husband's death 50 years ago, my poor aunt never once left the house.
0: For 50 years.
6: Until her own death. What's more, in her sorrow, she vowed that the room in which her husband died should never be disturbed. She had the shutters closed, the door not only locked, but actually bricked up.
4: Well, the sooner it is opened to heaven's light and air, the better.
5: Well, that's not going to happen. The old lady's will demands that the room remains as it is now, bricked up and unused.
4: I suppose this secret chamber is the source of the stories about the house being haunted.
6: I'm certain it is. But we are about to prove these superstitions false when we start living in the house.
1: I certainly don't want to live in a haunted house.
6: I assure you, Emmy, Mist Hall is not haunted. Nor is there any such thing. Now, if you don't mind, let's get these crates into the front hall.
2: Listening to Lamplighter Theatre. 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And now, back to Lamplighter Theatre.

0: Oh, hello, Uncle.
1: Emmy. Gentlemen, I thought I heard the sweet voice of a nightingale.
0: Oh, thank you, sir.
2: And she makes good sandwiches.
3: Nothing like good hard work to stoke an appetite.
0: May I make you one, Uncle?
1: Oh, that would be nice, my dear. Thank you.
0: Where's Papa? Perhaps he would like one as well.
1: Your father is packing upstairs. If you make an extra one, I'm sure he'd enjoy it later.
0: Of course.
1: Emmy, are you still afraid of your new home?
0: I wouldn't call it fear. I simply am not one for change.
1: Well, though I do not believe in haunted houses, I do believe there are haunted rooms to be feared.
0: Really?
4: Uncle?
1: Deep inside each one of us, there is a secret chamber. It is where prejudice shuts out the light and self-deception bricks up the door. It is a room never disclosed, where sin lurks and grows.
0: You mean in our hearts?
1: Yes. A secret chamber within. A place where sin dwells undetected, but dangerous and destructive.
3: But every Christian must know, for we are bound to practice the duty of self-examination.
1: And you think it's so easy to acquire self-knowledge?
3: Well, not any more difficult than any other knowledge would be.
1: If it were so easy to know, it would not be the hidden sin I'm talking about.
5: Well then, if it is so hidden, it must be small and of no concern.
1: It is the smallest of sins, Vibert, that grow undetected and eventually destroy us. If accused of possessing it, we're stung and nettled.
5: Nettled?
1: Irritated, offended.
3: Well, I know my heart. I know where I am weak.
0: Here is your sandwich, Uncle.
1: Thank you, my dear. Delicious. Let's do this. Each of you write down what you think may be the sin that lurks deep within.
3: And?
1: And I will write down what I believe it to be. We'll see if the two will match.
5: That sounds fun. But let's just say it out loud. I don't care if my brother and sister know mine.
3: We already do.
1: Agreed, Vibert. But before you speak, I will write my thoughts so you know they weren't influenced by your own.
0: There's writing material on the counter behind you, Uncle.
1: Give me a moment.
0: Vibert! That sandwich was for Papa.
5: He was hungry.
0: Oh.
1: All set.
5: I'll go first. What best describes me? I am like a bicycle. A bicycle is quick and light. Yes, I skim the world like a bicycle. And levity is my worst fault, if it is a fault at all.
3: Levity, that's your sin?
5: Levity. Yes, levity. Captain, what's your assessment?
0: No, wait. Let's all tell him what we think, then Uncle Arrows can enlighten us together.
3: Then go ahead, Emmy.
0: Me? No. You go next, Bruce.
1: Emmy, if you don't want to...
0: No, I do. Really. I'm sure that I would not be offended by anything you would say, and it might do me good to know what you think.
5: Well, then fess up, Emmy.
0: Oh, this is difficult. And not at all fun, as Vibert thinks.
3: I'll go. Well, I admit to a certain level of impatience with Vibert.
5: You don't say.
3: But who wouldn't? He's a spoiled child, and because of his charm, people let him get away with all sorts of mischievous behaviour.
5: Now, wait a minute. You can't... Did you just say charm?
1: Now, Bruce, let's not use our experiment and self-discovery to harm one another.
3: I am, I fear, harsh in my judgment, too quick to perceive the faults in others. However, that quality can have an advantage. I'm not easily fooled or deceived. If lack of charity is my besetting sin, I'd take it and turn it to good.
1: Thank you, Bruce. Emmy?
0: Well, I suppose I care too much what others think of me. I've been told I'm pretty and I like hearing it. I cannot pass a mirror without looking into it and fussing with my hair. Oh, it's an awful thing to admit, but there it is. My sin is vanity. Is that what you see in me, Uncle? Oh, I don't think I can bear to know.
5: Are you tearing up your comments?
1: No, just separating them from one another. I will give each of you your own. You may decide to share it or not.
0: Oh, always the gentleman.
4: Captain, could you come and give me a hand, please?
1: I'll be right there. Here you go. Emmy, Vibert, Bruce. Do what you will with them. I must go help your father.
3: Very well, then.
5: What's that face for, Bruce? Let me see yours.
3: Vibert, give that back.
5: Let's see what he says. Be on your guard against the pride that repels advice, resents and refuses to own a fault. Uncle knows you.
3: Vibert, that wasn't yours to share.
0: Oh, Bruce. Oh, please come back.
5: Stung and nettled. The captain has, sure enough, laid his finger on the sensitive spot.
0: Vibert, that was... not kind.
5: The captain told us nothing new. Bruce's pride is as plain as the nose on his face, and like his nose, it is too close for him to see it.
0: Bruce is a noble, unselfish, generous fellow.
5: He is too proud to bear criticism. But I don't care. See? Here. I gladly share Captain Arrow's opinion. Here it is. Beware of selfishness. Short, but not so sweet. And rather unjust. I am fun-loving, but selfish. No, it's untrue.
0: I think someone is stung and nettled.
5: Not me. Look, I am a bicycle, riding merrily away. But first, Emmy, what does Uncle say about you?
0: Conquer mistrust.
5: Mistrust of what or whom?
0: I wonder.
5: Oh, well. Good night, Emmy.
0: Good night, Vibert. Mistrust. Oh, dear. Whatever could that mean?
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0: Dear Heavenly Father, why can't my faith in you drive away my fear? 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
2: 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Today, our teacher, Chris Katulka, begins a new three-part series, House Rules When Gentiles Moved In, where we'll be learning about the instructions given to Gentile believers in Jesus. We're looking forward to that, but first in the news, during a soccer match between Israel and the Irish national teams, the Irish soccer team wore black armbands and declined to shake hands with Israeli players. This because of the war in Gaza. Ireland's coach faced criticism after he said, "We're not playing with genocide, we're playing against genocide." Well, you know, I'll simply allow Israel's Football Association to speak for itself when they post it on social media, and this is a direct quote, "We have contributed to the world and humanity in countless fields, earning an impressive number of Nobel Prizes along the way. Unfortunately, we have not yet found a cure for stupidity, ignorance, and hypocrisy displayed by Ireland's team coach. We're not playing with ignorance, hypocrisy, and stupidity. We're playing against the coach who embodies them."
3: Imagine being invited into someone's home for the very first time, and the invitation is very genuine. You didn't earn it. You didn't purchase your place at the table. The family just welcomed you in, pulled out the chair, and told you that you belong. But being welcomed into the house doesn't mean that there's no expectation about how you behave once you're inside. You know, maybe you have to take your shoes off at the door. Maybe it's a formal dinner, and so you have to dress accordingly. Maybe there's some dietary restrictions. You know, every house has certain expectations. Every family has a way of life. You don't earn your invitation by keeping the house rules, but once you have become welcomed inside, you learn how to live as a part of the family. And that picture helps us understand one of the most important moments in the history of the early church, because something unique was happening. For the first time, large numbers of Gentiles were coming to faith in Israel's Messiah, Jesus. You know, these were Gentiles that didn't grow up reading Moses or the prophets. They weren't raised in Jewish homes. They didn't know the ins and outs of Jewish life. Many of them came from cities filled with temples and idols and sacrifices and pagan festivals and immoral practices connected to a world of many gods. And yet through the preaching of the gospel, these Gentiles were believing that Jesus, the Jewish Messiah, had died for their sins and risen from the dead. And suddenly, the early church faced an enormous question. What do we do with all these Gentiles? Well, welcome to our new series, House Rules When Gentiles Moved In. And you know, over the next several weeks, we're going to go back to Acts 15 and the Jerusalem Council, where the apostles wrestled with one of the defining questions of the early church. What exactly is required of Gentiles who believe in Jesus? Do they have to become Jewish? Do men have to be circumcised? Do they have to take part in the full measure of the entire Mosaic law in order to belong to the people of God? Well, the apostles' answer is clear. I'll give it to you right now. It's no. Gentiles are saved by the grace of God through faith in Jesus Christ. They don't have to become Jewish in order to belong to the Messiah. But see, that didn't mean anything goes. You know, grace does not mean anything goes. The apostles gave these new Gentile believers in Jesus four instructions. In fact, Acts 15:20 says they should abstain from things polluted by idols, from sexual immorality, from things strangled, and from blood. Now, later, when the apostles put their decision into a letter, they repeated those instructions again, saying abstain from things offered to idols, from blood, from things strangled, and from sexual immorality. You know, those are the house rules, and we're going to explore those through this series. And what makes these four instructions interesting is that they didn't come out of nowhere. They actually kind of echo prohibitions that are actually found in the law, particularly in the book of Leviticus, Leviticus chapter 17 and 18, where certain requirements apply not only to Israelites, but also to a foreigner living among them in the land of Israel. The apostles are not telling Gentiles that they must become Jewish people and keep the entire Mosaic law, but neither are they telling Gentiles that Israel's scriptures have nothing to teach them about holy living today. The law still revealed something about the character of the God they now worship and the kind of life appropriate for people living in fellowship with his people. The first house rule

altering demand. And to understand why, we need to go back to Acts chapter 15, where Paul and Barnabas had been preaching the gospel to the Gentiles, and Gentiles were responding. In Acts 15:1, it tells us that certain men came from Judea and began teaching believers, unless you are circumcised according to the customs of Moses, you cannot be saved. Notice the issue here. This wasn't merely a debate over Christian behavior. It was a debate over salvation. Must a Gentile become circumcised in order to be saved? For a Gentile man, circumcision represented far more than undergoing a physical procedure. It represented entry into a Jewish covenant identity. And the question facing the early church was whether Gentiles first had to become Jewish in order to become full members of the Messiah's community. Paul and Barnabas strongly disagreed, and eventually the question was taken to Jerusalem, where the apostles and elders gathered to consider this really important matter. The apostle Peter actually stands up and reminds everyone of what God had already done among the Gentiles. God had sent Peter, if you remember, to the house of Cornelius, a Gentile. Gentiles heard the gospel, they believed, and God gave them the Holy Spirit. Peter's conclusion is really powerful. God made no distinction between us and them, purifying their hearts by faith. And then Peter asked why they would put a yoke upon the Gentile disciples that neither their fathers nor they had been able to bear. And then comes the really biblical center of this entire council. They say this: we believe that through the grace of the Lord Jesus Christ, we have been saved in the same manner as they. There it is right there, my friends. That's the gospel. Jew and Gentile are saved the same way, by grace, through faith in Jesus the Messiah. The Gentile does not need to become Jewish before he can come to Jesus. He doesn't need circumcision as an entrance requirement. He doesn't need to transform himself culturally into a Jew so that God will accept him. The door has been opened by the Messiah. But then James speaks, the Apostle James. And James recognizes that what is happening among the Gentiles is consistent with God's purposes revealed in the scriptures. And he concludes, "Therefore I judge," James said, "that we should not trouble those from among the Gentiles who are turning to God." I love that phrase, Gentiles who are turning to God. That is exactly what's happening. But see, turning to the God of Israel meant turning from other gods. So James continues, "But that we write to them to abstain from things polluted by idols, from sexual immorality, from things strangled, and from blood." See, there is no contradiction here. Grace opened the door, faith brought them in, but now that they were inside, they needed to understand something about the God whose household they had entered. They did not earn salvation by keeping these rules. They were being taught how people saved by grace should now live. And the first thing that these former pagans needed to understand was that the God of Abraham, Isaac, and Jacob does not share his worship with other gods. For a Jewish believer in Jesus, that was foundational. You know, every Jewish child grows up with the great confession of Deuteronomy 6:4, "Shema Yisrael Adonai Eloheinu Adonai Echad. Hear, O Israel, the Lord our God, the Lord is one." There is one God. Israel's scriptures repeatedly condemn idolatry. The prophets mock idols made by human hands. The commandment prohibits having other gods before the Lord and making images for worship. Israel's entire history testifies to the disastrous consequences of abandoning the Lord for the gods of the nations. Then Gentiles start walking through the door of the church, and they came from a completely different world. The Greco-Roman world was saturated with paganism, with multiple gods. There were gods associated with cities and households, occupations, fertility, agriculture, travel, healing, military victory, and even political powers. Temples were not isolated from ordinary life. Pagan worship was woven into the fabric of society. Sacrificial meals to false gods could be social occasions. Trade associations could have religious dimensions. Family traditions could involve household gods. Public celebrations could honor those gods as well. See, religion was everywhere for them. So imagine hearing Paul preach the gospel, and he tells you about the God of Israel.
He tells you about Jesus.

0: Israel's Messiah. He tells you Jesus died for your sins. He tells you God raised him from the dead, and you believe. Now what happens to Apollo, the Greek god? Now what happens to Artemis in the pagan temple? What happens to Zeus on Mount Olympus? What happens to the household gods? What happens to your family participation in pagan festivals? What happens when your colleagues gather around a meal honoring a deity? What happens when your neighbors believe that honoring the local gods protects the city? You know, for us, rejecting pagan gods might sound like Christianity 101. But for them, it could cost relationships, reputation, business opportunities, social acceptance. Following Jesus as a Gentile in the first century meant making a radical declaration. Those gods are not my gods anymore. We're going to take a quick break, and when we return, we're going to see how even the Apostle Paul saw how radical it was for a Gentile pagan to abandon his false gods and embrace the God of Israel through Jesus alone. So stick around.
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2: It certainly does. And actually, Dr. Reynold Schauer's What on Earth is God Doing is one of our most popular books here at the Friends of Israel. 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
1: It's such a great book. 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
0: Welcome back, everyone. We started a series. We're in it right now. House Rules, When Gentiles Moved In, where we're looking at God's grace reaching out to the Gentile world as Paul is ministering throughout the world, sharing the good news of Jesus the Messiah and the forgiveness that's found in him. However, when those pagans turned to the God of Israel, they weren't asked to add Jesus to the shelf of pagan gods. They were asked to abandon those gods and follow the one true God. Now, that's radical for them. In fact, Paul describes this transformation beautifully in 1 Thessalonians chapter 1. He reminds the Thessalonian believers how they had turned to God from idols to serve the living and true God and to wait for his son from heaven. That's Jesus' second coming. That is a conversion in a sentence. Turn to God, turn from idols, serve the living and true God and wait for his son. And notice that Paul doesn't present faith in Jesus as simply adding another God to the Gentile religious shelf. That would have been actually accepted in Roman culture. Sure, the Romans would say, add Jesus to your shelf of gods. What's one more God? That would have been no problem. But according to the apostles, Jesus is not one more deity. The God of Israel is not to be added to Zeus, Artemis, Apollo, or even Caesar. Following Jesus demands exclusive allegiance. You turn from idols to the living God. And this is where Acts 15 connects so naturally to the law. Because see, in Leviticus, Moses repeatedly warns Israel against idolatrous worship. And in Leviticus 17, it is especially interesting because its instructions repeatedly include both native Israelites and the stranger living among them. That's the Gentile. That doesn't mean that the apostles were placing Gentile believers under Mosaic law. Acts 15 explicitly rejects the idea that Gentiles must become Jewish in order to belong. But the apostles could look into Israel's scriptures and see principles for how Gentiles living in fellowship with the people of God were expected to behave. That's important. The apostles didn't say, you are Gentiles, so the Hebrew scriptures have nothing to say to you. And did they say, you must become Jewish people? No. Instead, the apostles recognized that these Gentiles have been welcomed by grace into fellowship with Jewish believers in Israel's Messiah. And fellowship required a dramatic break from pagan worship. Imagine the challenge this presented inside the early church. You know, on one side of the room is a Jewish believer in Jesus. And from childhood, he had confessed that the Lord is God alone. He knows the commandments against idolatry. His people's history is filled with warnings about what happened when Israel worshiped Baal, Asherah, Molech, and the gods of the nations. Now, sitting beside him is a Gentile believer. And 6 months ago, that man may have been sacrificing in a pagan temple. His family may still be worshiping false gods. His friends may still invite him to meals connected with pagan worship. His entire social world may assume the existence of many gods. And now these two men are brothers in the Messiah. How does that fellowship work? Well, the apostles say, in effect, the Gentile does not have to become Jewish, but the Gentile cannot bring his idols with him. That is the first house rule. And there's something actually beautiful about it because it's not merely a restriction. It's an invitation to know the true God. The Gentiles are being invited into the story of the God of Abraham, Isaac, and Jacob, the God who created heaven and earth, the God who called Abraham, the God who delivered Israel from Egypt, the God who spoke through Moses and the prophets, the God who promised a Messiah, a king. And now, through Jesus the Messiah, Gentiles have been brought near. You know, pagans abandoning their idols for Jesus was absolutely radical 2,000 years ago. And perhaps, maybe it's not as distant from us as we might actually think. We may not have a statue to Zeus sitting in our backyard. We probably don't pour out our drink offerings to Artemis before we go to work. But our culture still offers rival objects of devotion. You know, money can demand allegiance. Power can demand allegiance. Sexuality can become an ultimate authority. Success can become a god. Politics, possessions, pleasure, reputation, even ourselves can occupy the place that belongs to God. The form of the idol changes, but the temptation does not. The first century Gentile had to learn that following Jesus meant leaving the pagan altar behind. And you know what? So do we. And that's where our new series begins. House Rules, When Gentiles Moved In. The Jerusalem Council in Acts 15 threw the doors wide open to Gentile believers because God himself had already welcomed them in through faith in Jesus. But grace did not mean that pagan life could simply be carried out unchanged into the body of Christ. But the first rule comes first for a reason. Leave the idols behind. Because becoming a follower of Jesus is not simply adding Jesus to everything else we already worship. It's turning from those idols to serve the living and true God. There is one God, and he alone is worthy of worship.
1: Now, Apples of Gold, a dramatic reading from the life and ministry of Holocaust survivor Zvi Kalischer.
3: My watch stopped running recently, so I took it to a watchman in the ultra-Orthodox section of Jerusalem. Two Hasidic men entered the watchmaker's shop with me and started to speak about their study of the Talmud in the yeshiva. One of the men told the watchmaker, "Even if you are on vacation, you must study the great rabbi's books." I listened to them for a long time, and then I decided to enter the conversation. "If you are so faithful to God," I commented, "you should know that study alone will not get you into heaven. You must bow down on your knees and pray to God." Even after such a brief statement, they all rose against me. "What are we, Christians, that we should bow down?" I replied, "Was Daniel a Christian when he bowed down 3 times a day before God? Many times in the Bible our great prophets bowed down before the Lord. David wrote in Psalm 95, verse 6, Oh, come, let us worship and bow down. Let us kneel before the Lord our Maker. Was David a Christian? And what about you? On Yom Kippur, you bow down many times and cry, Adonai, Adonai. If, as you say, only Christians bow down to pray, then you are just like them. Never, they shouted. One of the men said, our rabbi would be able to answer you. I asked, how is it that you have studied all your lives, and yet you cannot give correct answers about your faith? These men displayed all the outward signs of being religious, but they were empty inside. Then they asked, why do you try to act so religious? We can tell you are not, yet you want us to do what you say. I replied, I have never said you should do as I say. God has told us to obey the law of the Lord and not to follow other gods. But you are wasting your life studying the writings and traditions of men. The watchmaker then said, this reminds me of an occasion a few years ago when a man came into my shop and spoke just like you. He was a missionary. Are you one of them? I told him, I believe in the living God, Messiah ben David. You sing about him every Sabbath, but you do not believe in him in your heart. Did you know the words Messiah and Christ mean the same thing? At this, they all jumped around as if they had been bitten by a snake, and they said, this can never be. We will ask our rabbi. I replied, I'll be waiting for his answer. You never know how the Lord will use such a situation. And he has said in Isaiah 55:11 that his word will not return to him void. I pray these men will remember our conversation and turn to the Bible, the true word of God.
1: 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Join us next week. Chris continues our series on house rules when the Gentiles moved in. As we close, I'd like to thank our radio team, host and teacher Chris Katulka, executive producer Lisa Small, associate producer Sarah Fern, engineer Bob Beebe, program editor Jeremy Strong. Apples of Gold was voiced by the late Mike Kellogg, and I'm Steve Conover, Executive Director of the Friends of Israel. 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
4: 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Belmar, New Jersey.
5: With SRN News, I'm Bob Agnew in Washington. President Trump's tough stance on crime is paying off in Washington, D.C., where one major chain is opting to let customers shop like they used to.
6: CVS pharmacy stores in Washington, D.C. are no longer locking up items thanks to President Trump's crime crackdown. Townhall.com reporting it's a huge quality of life win for folks who live in the District of Columbia. There's been a drastic decrease in shoplifting and other crimes. Homicides, for example, down 30%, robbery down 7%, and auto thefts down 45%. The U.S. Attorney's Office report a 67% increase in prosecutions, so it appears the criminals are getting the message. Laura Winters reporting.
5: One prominent left-wing streamer is warning Texas Democrat James Tallarico to stay aligned with progressive activists if he wants to win a U.S. Senate seat.
7: At a University of Texas event, Hassan Piker said activists helped Tallarico gain political power and should remind him that if elected, quote, he's got to play ball. Remarks raise questions about whether Tallarico could govern as the more moderate candidate he claims to be on the campaign trail.
5: That is Ken Lorman reporting. Penn State Health Advancement Office official Liz Ward says more people are becoming addicted to online gambling these days.
8: We're definitely seeing a lot of depression coming back into the mental health piece with this addiction.
5: Young men said to be at the biggest risk. The White House announcing Europe's set to release diesel reserves.
9: President Trump says an agreement has been struck with Europe to release a massive amount of diesel oil reserves. This comes as prices for diesel have recently surged. AAA reports Friday's national average for a gallon of diesel is $6.37. The president said the process of releasing the diesel reserves will begin immediately. The Russia-Ukraine war, as well as the war in Iran, have put pressure on the world's diesel supply. Richard Boyd reporting.
5: And this is SRN News. Americans are doing a lot more gambling these days.
10: According to a new data analysis from the Pew Research Center, the number of people using so-called prediction markets to place wagers on everything from sports to the war in Ukraine is soaring. Betting on Kalshi and Polymarket, the two biggest prediction markets, went from $25.7 billion in May of this year to $53 billion just 2 months later. Clergymen, family advocates, and psychiatrists say the U.S. will soon be facing the consequences of its newfound gambling addiction. Michael Harrington reporting.
5: As Maine Republican Susan Collins seeks a sixth Senate term, Democrats are bashing her for her 2018 vote to confirm Brett Kavanaugh as a Supreme Court justice. He was part of the court's conservative majority that overturned Roe v. Wade, and Collins voted for him despite her own support for abortion and past endorsements from Planned Parenthood. This year, Planned Parenthood Votes has spent about $500,000 running ads against her. This is SRN News.
11: God's word of counsel to us today in Proverbs chapter 1, verse 7. The fear of the Lord is the beginning of knowledge, but fools despise wisdom and instruction. God's counsel from His word, the Bible, in Proverbs 1, verse 7.

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1: Amidst your busy day, we remind you to keep your eyes fixed on Jesus. Adrian Rogers reminds us that more attention has been given to Jesus than to any other person in history. Every recorded word that he has said has been sifted, analyzed, scrutinized, and debated more than all of the historians, philosophers, and scientists put together. He lived over 2,000 years ago, and after 2,000 years, there is never 1 minute on this earth that millions are not studying what Jesus said. Jesus never wrote a book, and yet library after library could be filled with volumes about him. He never traveled far from his birthplace, and yet his testimony has gone around the world. Think about it. A public ministry of only 3 short years, and yet here we are 2,000 years later praising his wonderful name. If you're discouraged or tempted to give up or wonder if life is worth living, keep your eyes on Jesus, the author and finisher of our faith. A word of encouragement from VCY America.
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1: And we do thank you for joining us on Crosstalk, a very unique program we have today that we trust will be an inspiration and encouragement to you. So often we deal with so many heavy issues, things that are happening in our society, in our culture today, and today would be one that we would trust would be very uplifting to you. You know, as we read through the scriptures, we see the Lord Jesus using so many illustrations as he taught. He used agriculture, taking examples from a mustard seed or an olive tree or different types of soil or of fields that were white unto harvest. He also used illustrations of shepherding and fishing, just everyday life, things that people were familiar with. Well, in similar fashion, the Apostle Paul used his vocation and used took those opportunities to drive home spiritual truth in his letters regarding different vocations that people had. He compared a minister of the word to a teacher who would pass on biblical truth to others. He compared it to a farmer that would labor and be the first partaker of his fruits. Compared it to an athlete to run the race faithfully and finish his course with joy. And also to that of a good soldier that would endure hardness. Indeed, we relate to these types of illustrations. Well, our guest today has written from a vantage point that is rather unique to him. You see, he was a fighter pilot and has written a devotional book that draws from his everyday experiences with spiritual application presenting biblical truth. Joining us today, we welcome Lieutenant Colonel Phil Cochran, who spent more than 2 decades flying the F-16 Fighting Falcon. He flew operational missions from Misawa Air Base, Japan, and the suppression of enemy air defenses. Later, he trained the next generation of fighter pilots between 1990 and 2013 at Luke Air Force Base, Arizona, and Vance Air Force Base, Oklahoma. His career took him around the world, including Singapore, Africa, Germany, and Korea. He's a father of 7, also a grandfather. He had also spent 23 years as a pastor, but now retired from military service, he has authored the book Lessons Learned at the Speed of Sound, A Fighter Pilot's Lessons on Faith, Discipline, and Trust. Lieutenant Colonel Cochran, thank you so much for joining us.
3: Jim, thank you so much for having me on the show. I'm looking forward to our time together.
1: Yeah, and I want to begin just by thanking you for your service to our nation, your spiritual service in the pastorate, but your military service. We just indeed cherish the freedoms we have, even talking on the openly on the air today on this issue, the freedoms we cherish, and we just thank you for your role in preserving them.
3: Well, I'm humbled. Thank you. There's so many that do much more, and we have the greatest nation on the earth, even with all its blemishes. It's still the best place in the world to live, so I'm thankful to be able to serve it.
1: Amen. Amen. Well, let's learn a little bit of your background. What drew your interest into the military, and specifically that of aviation?
3: Well, my father was a fighter pilot in World War II. He flew the Corsair in the South Pacific and was fighting in that theater of operations during World War II. And so from a little boy, I just had my eyes fixed on aviation. Mm-hmm. I was either drawing planes, folding paper airplanes, building paper airplanes. I was jumping off the house with a sheet tied to my ankle
4: in
3: a strong wind, trying to fly like a paper or fly like an airplane.
4: Sure.
3: I just really was drawn to it. It was in my blood. Even though my father passed when I was three from a tragic accident, I still had the love of aviation in my blood and had always wanted to be a fighter pilot. And when I got married at a very young age, my wife and I were married at 18 and we're still married today by God's grace. Mm. And we were at a movie. I almost hate to admit, we went to see the movie Top Gun in 1986. And walking out of there, I said, you know, my dream was always to be a fighter pilot. And my wife looked at me and said, well, you better get busy. And that meant going back to school, getting my degree, joining the military, getting selected to go to pilot training, and then getting a fighter out of pilot training and being able to choose the F-16. So when you match all those wickets up and all the different gates that I passed through, God was so gracious to give me my dream.
4: Yeah, the Lord directs his steps, doesn't he?
3: Amen.
4: Yeah. You flew the F-16 Fighting Falcon. Tell us about this fighter.
3: Best jet in the world, although I think any fighter pilot will say that about the aircraft he flies, but I truly believe it. Very maneuverable, very powerful aircraft, from pushing into the five stages of afterburner on the runway and blasting off into the air and being at 30,000 feet before you know it, and flying and pulling G's at nine times the force of gravity. So imagine when your weight here on Earth, as we're sitting here talking, I'm 170 pounds, multiply that times nine, and that's what it felt like to pull nine Gs as I was dogfighting and maneuvering in the F-16. So highly, highly maneuverable. In fact, it was so unstable, that's what made it so maneuverable. It took five computers all voting on what I wanted the aircraft to do, and then the computers would move the control surfaces to make it do what I wanted it to do, because there was no way that I could have controlled the jet by myself. The jet was so maneuverable in that fashion, but just an incredible aircraft. I used to say it was the best office in the world, better than any CEO's corner office of any multi-billion dollar corporation, for sure.
4: Yeah, and that's still in service today, isn't it, the F-16?
3: Yes, it is, around the world, and still even in the United States in guard units and such, but yes, certainly around the world.
4: Your book, Lessons Learned at the Speed of Sound, indicates that the cockpit became a classroom, the sky became a canvas for Scripture, and you also indicate that you're learning of spiritual truths that go beyond the runway. I'd like to ask you, Phil, what were those circumstances that brought you to the realization? When did the light bulb go off in your heart and mind saying, hey, there's a spiritual lesson here?
3: Right. Well, you know, I want to harken back to even what you were saying in the introduction about Paul using analogies and Jesus using analogies. Someone once said that all truth is God's truth. So no matter what area we're looking at in the world and in our lives, anything that's true is going to lead back to the throne of God, because God is the source of all truth, right? So
4: right.
3: As I was teaching to my congregation the Word of God, and we would teach expositionally through the Scriptures, so start in chapter 1, finish in chapter whatever, I would just constantly be drawing upon these analogies, these examples from my military life and my life as a fighter pilot to teach and bring home these truths to my congregation. And you would think that it would go over the heads of a lot of people or be ho-hum to some, but I had old and young, male and female alike, that would come up to me after the service and just say how much they appreciated the analogies, because it really brought Scripture to life for them. Mm-hmm. It helped them remember the analogy throughout the week and apply it to their lives. And so it's not just a book for fighter pilots. It's not just a book for young men.
4: Right.
3: It really has blessed people of all ages to this point, and I'm very thankful for that. But I think it was during my time pastoring, probably, that I realized, wow, these are really powerful, and I had so many people encourage me to write them down, and they're like, you need to publish a book. And so about a year and a half ago, I have a son-in-law that's battling cancer right now, and he loves these analogies. They were always very important to him and very powerful in his faith, and so I wanted to get them into a book so that he would have something to read and to focus upon as he's fighting the fight of his life, and church and family life. A wonderful ministry focused on building strong families and strong churches through the truth of God's Word. They contacted me, were interested in publishing this, and that's where you can get a copy of it, at churchandfamilylife.com. Also, it's on Amazon in multiple formats, so it's available readily. But yeah, That's it.
4: Well, friends, again, the book is called Lessons Learned at the Speed of Sound, and we're speaking with Lieutenant Colonel Phil Cochran, and you have four different sections in your book. The first is Christ Our Foundation, Trust, Identity, and Daily Dependence. That's really where it all begins, isn't it? I mean, total dependence on Christ?
3: Amen. Amen. You know, someone once said, I think it's actually it's a paraphrase from the rabbit or from the cat out of Alice in Wonderland, that if you don't know where you're going, any road will get you there, essentially. And so having Christ as our foundation, he's the target of our life. Actually, the glory of God is the target of every Christian's life. Everything I do should be aimed at that target. Mm-hmm. If I am pursuing something that doesn't line me up with that target, then I'm pursuing something that's really out of the bounds of what I should be doing as a Christian. And so having Christ as our foundation is first and foremost in any Christian's life.
4: Well, the very first devotional you write about, the very lesson you have, is entitled Gangload on Christ. And you introduce the reader to hypoxia. What is hypoxia?
3: Hypoxia is a condition. It's an oxygen-starved condition. So, you know, here on the earth or at sea level or even a few thousand feet above it, we're not too affected by it. But the higher you go up in altitude, the thinner the air gets. Everybody's familiar with Mount Everest and the need for most people to use supplemental oxygen if they're going to scale Mount Everest. Well, pilots fly in the 30s and, you know, higher 1,000 feet sometimes, and the air up there is basically so thin that if you didn't have supplemental oxygen and pressurized cabins, the air would actually bubble out of your pores. Like if you could see it, it'd be bubbling out like water bubbles. And so it's important that we have that oxygen and that pressure that keeps the oxygen in our body and able to be used by our brain. And so when we fail to have that, we suffer from a condition called hypoxia. And hypoxia deadens the senses, it slows the reaction time, it fogs the brain. We used to do chamber rides where we'd get in an altitude chamber, they would take us up to altitude, and they would have us drop our mask, and they would raise the pressure and the altitude in the altitude chamber to 30,000 feet or whatever. And we would sit there and wait to see symptoms come on of hypoxia so that we could identify them ourselves. Mm-hmm. So that we, because it comes on very subtly and unnoticed. And so once you notice a symptom, you'd put your oxygen mask up, gang load the radiator, which was shoving all the switches forward, which would deliver 100% oxygen into your mask. And it was amazing how quickly your vision cleared. You didn't know you didn't have clear vision, but it cleared. The colors came back. You really didn't know that you were missing color, but the color came back, and your thinking cleared, where you were able to do complex calculations again and such. And in our Christian lives, if we're not in the Word of God, if we're not acknowledging and trusting Him in all of our ways and leaning on Him for everything, and filling ourselves with that oxygen-rich Word of God and prayer and fellowship, then we're in a hypoxic state as Christians. We might not even know it. And in an aircraft, it's deadly. Payne Stewart was the golfer that crashed several years back when his plane took off and they had an oxygen malfunction. It flew halfway across the United States before crashing. I think it was in Idaho. And they were dead before they ever hit the ground because they had died from lack of oxygen, and it came on so suddenly they didn't even know it. Well, the same thing happens in a Christian's life. And if we don't stay plugged into that oxygen richness of our relationship with Christ, then we can suffer the same consequences.
4: Yeah, and that, friends, that's the very first devotional in the book. And I mean, we are so dependent on the oxygen, and certainly when you're at that kind of altitude, you're very dependent on that oxygen. And I don't think you ever come to a point saying, I can do this on my own. I'll only use some of that oxygen available to me. I mean, that is never your perspective, is it?
3: Right. Yeah. No, when you're up at altitude, you've got to be breathing in that oxygen and using it so that you can continue to fly, fight, and win. And we're in a war as Christians. I mean, the Bible speaks to us in warfare language. We have a commander, Jesus Christ. We have an enemy, Satan, and even the world and the flesh. We're equipped with armor. Paul speaks of the weapons of our warfare, and we have been given orders and a defined mission. And so many Christians approach their Christian walk in a lackadaisical, passive manner. Mm-hmm. But we need to be active if we're going to be good soldiers for Jesus Christ and if we're going to fly, fight, and win in our Christian faith.
4: Friends, you're listening to Crosstalk on VCY America, and just a powerful devotional book, Lessons Learned at the Speed of Sound. We're talking today with Lieutenant Colonel Phil Cochran, who's put together these analogies from his own flying of the F-16 Fighting Falcon and drawing these analogies with spiritual application. Very, very powerful, and we'll be discussing more of that and also just some of the other contents in the book here as well. 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And again, that book available at churchandfamilylife.com. We'll be right back.
5: 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Dr. Morris, how fast are the continents eroding?
6: Chris, the answer to this question might surprise you. We know the volume of the continents above sea level. When rain falls on the continents, it erodes them grain by grain, and we can measure how much solid material is in the water as it finally reaches the ocean. As it turns out, the continents are eroding at such a rapid rate, they'll all be gone in 14 million years. But according to evolution, the continents are hundreds of millions of years old. Yet they're eroding so fast that they're not going to last. Something is wrong with that millions of years picture. The measurements we make are much more in line with the creation flood young Earth account. The continents don't fit the evolution idea, but they do fit the back to Genesis idea.
5: For more on the relevance of creation, visit us on the web at www.icr.org. That's www.icr.org.
4: You're listening to Crosstalk on VCY America. Lieutenant Colonel Phil Cochran with us today. Flew more than two decades on the F-16 Fighting Falcon, also trained the next generation of fighter pilots, and has put together a tremendous devotional taking illustrations from his time as a fighter pilot and the various lessons that he learned at the speed of sound, and put these together. It is his lessons on faith, discipline, and trust. And we were just talking about that very first devotional about in that section on Christ, our foundation, trust, identity, and daily dependence. And we learned about hypoxia and the importance of oxygen and taking advantage of that oxygen, and the really a warning about spiritual hypoxia setting in. But Lieutenant Colonel, you also use, you have different points of application in your book. You ask some probing questions at times, application, but you also have what you call Puritan wisdom, a section on that for each one of these devotionals. So comment about the Puritan wisdom, and then also at the end of each devotional, you present lessons learned.
3: Yes, I tell my kids, be sure that you're not reading fluffy bunny books. We have too much fluffy bunny things in the market today, and the Puritans were so deep in their understanding of faith and life as a Christian that I wanted to include some rich Puritan quotes to draw back to that valuable resource that we have in them. And so there's a Puritan quote that goes with each devotional. There's 40 devotionals in this book. I have written over 190 of them, but 40 of them are in this first volume. And then at the end of each devotional, there's a lessons learned where I ask four questions to help somebody maybe apply this in their life. When we would fly and come down from flying, we didn't just high-five everybody and go, hey, okay, that was fun, we'll do the same thing tomorrow. We spent more time debriefing the mission that we just flew than we did briefing it or flying it sometimes. And that debrief was the most important part. And as Christians, if we're just living our lives at the speed of sound and we're getting up, running through work, coming home exhausted, flipping on the TV or scrolling through social media, and if we're lucky spending a few minutes of word and time in the Word and in prayer, then we're failing to really grow as Christians as we could if we just debriefed ourselves 5 minutes a day. Just ask yourself, what was my purpose today? How did I do? What do I need to change tomorrow to do better? And in my Christian life, what can I change tomorrow to gain victory over some things that maybe beset me today? And so those lessons learned are for that purpose of just applying the devotionals in our lives. And then a guided prayer at the bottom of each one, too. I might say also you can download the app Speed of Sound on the Apple App Store, and it actually has some ability to mark your spaces, record some prayer requests, things like that in there as well. So,
4: And again, these questions of application, that's really where the rubber meets the road, and just applying spiritual truth to our lives, which is so important because, yeah, we're running constantly, it seems, in life, yeah. And always much on the to-do schedule. And it's time to, as I said, you know, just slow down, you know, smell the coffee, smell the roses. That's so important for us. You've got another foundational issue in this section of the book. It's your third devotional, Small Errors Compound Over Time. And I'd like you to address that for us, because sometimes we think, oh, you know, a little deviation in my path is not going to impact us, that we can skirt by with small compromises. Comment on this devotional.
3: Right. This is probably one of my favorite ones. I enjoy all of them. And I have to say, it was one of the Puritans that said, it might have been Richard Baxter, I'm not sure, but he said, if a preacher doesn't first and foremost preach to himself, he should fall down at the altar before he gets into the pulpit. That's my own edited version of that quote. But mm-hmm. I learned so much from just writing and reviewing these myself and challenging me in so many areas. But we all struggle in our lives, and God is constantly pulling us back to the truth with His Word. And in Hebrews chapter 2, there's, therefore, we must pay much closer attention to what we have heard, lest we drift away from it. And drift is very damaging in the life of a fighter pilot, especially on a surface attack mission. Before all the fancy green stuff that we have in the HUD, we used to fly just by dead reckoning on the ground, you know, clock to map to ground. We looked at our watch. We looked at what time it was, looked on the map, where were we supposed to be at that time, and then looked down on the ground to see if we were on course or not. And if we were even just 1 degree off course, 1 degree off course over 6 minutes can result in a mile being off course at a mile. And so you can imagine how important it is to stay on course, how important it is to stay true to the course, constantly correcting back to it. And in our Christian lives, we need to constantly be drawn back to that course as well. It's easy for us, like you said, to accept a little deviation here, to mm-hmm. overlook a little infraction there, maybe not think that this, what I'm watching or listening to, is really going to affect me that much. But even a little bit over the course of our lifetime makes a huge difference. And I like to think multi-generationally. I have 7 children, so I like to think, okay, what course am I on? And if they're all flying on my wing and then I'm leading them in the same direction, and when I leave them, where are they going to be headed? Now, by God's grace, I'm very thankful for the fact that He is merciful and compassionate, and He calls us back to the truth, and He can correct even the errors of parents and their children. But still, it's my responsibility to stay as true to course as I can. And so if I'm a little bit off, where am I launching my children off on a course? And so it's so important that we monitor that drift. Mm-hmm. It speaks that drift that it talks about there, that unless we drift away from it, it's speaking of like a boat that's been cast off its mooring. And so it's just kind of a drift in the ocean. And we definitely don't want to be those types of Christians. And so it's important that we are constantly correcting back. And the way we do that is through Scripture, through a prayer, through confession and fellowship, making sure that we're not forsaking the assembling of ourselves together, as is the manner of some, you know, that we're constantly challenging and sharpening one another as Christians.
4: And that's so very, very important. And being engaged in a strong Bible-believing church is so very critically important. And as you're talking, you know, as Scripture talks, the psalmist said, how shall a young man cleanse his way? Well, it's by taking heed thereto, listening to what the Word of God has to say according to the Word, and memorizing it, making it a part of our life. And those course corrections, so very, very important. We could talk all day on just some of these individual devotionals. You've got another one. Your 7th one is called Night Flying. And right now, Phil, it just appears we're living in some pretty dark times. It's easy to become fearful at times, wondering where is all this heading. But you remind us, you know, God has not given us that spirit of fear. He's given us one of power and of love, of a sound mind. But sometimes it seems the fog of life sets in. And you write about the necessity of relying on the instruments. Tell us mm-hmm. about that.
3: There's so many analogies that come out of relying on the instruments, and certainly what you're speaking of in the night flying is, you know, we've all heard the story, things that go bump in the night. I mean, we've all been in a house by ourselves maybe as we were younger, or and you hear a noise, and you're going, okay, what was that? And it's a noise that if it would have happened in the daytime, it wouldn't even have caught your attention. But at night, it's like, okay, you know, somebody in here, what's that noise, what's going on? Mm-hmm. Same thing in the aircraft. I mean, you can be confident as you are in the daytime, especially as a young pilot, but you fly at night and all of a sudden every little thing is amplified. You know, was that engine, did my engine just sputter, you know, or did that light just flicker, or is that gauge really reading right, or am I lost, or is that the town I think? I mean, you start having all these things go through your mind. And but God has not given us the spirit of fear, but of power and of love and of self-control. And in the aircraft, we just had to go back to our training. Mm-hmm. We had to go back to trusting the instruments, to trusting the aircraft, to trusting your training, that you wouldn't be flying in this situation if you weren't prepared for it. And we need to do the same thing as Christians. We need to go back and trust our training, trust the Word of God, trust His promises, focus on the promises mm-hmm. of God, and realize that greater is He that is in me than he that is in the world. Mm-hmm. And we know, we've been given the whole book. We know the ending, and we can be thankful for that. And we also know there's going to be much tribulation between now and then. You know, there's always going to be persecution to those that are walking in Christ, right? So mm-hmm. not to be surprised by any of that. And, right. Flying by the Word of God is so important, especially at night.
4: Section 2 of your book is Sanctification in Action, Discipline, Dependence, and Determined Perseverance. And sometimes we know the course to take, but it's overwhelming to us. And I can remember the start of each semester in college. Every professor would hand out their syllabus, all the things required for the quarter, the books you'd have to read, the papers you have to write, the projects you'd have to do, the quizzes that you need to take, the tests laid out before you. And not only one class, but every single class did that. And you're just overwhelmed. And wow, you got a devotional. Are you overwhelmed by the syllabus? Tell us about it.
3: Right. And this, you know, again, comes from the fact that, and it pointed me towards the truth even of my son-in-law, who's going through this battle right now, that every day is a fight. And if you try and take the whole thing in at once, I mean, every day in the fight and pilot training was a fire hose, mm-hmm. like you were drinking from a fire hose. We've all, probably many of us have been in that situation where it's coming at us faster than we can take it in. But every day was like that in pilot training. You know, you were handed this huge syllabus with all these aircraft symbols on it that kind of each of them counted for a class or a simulator or a flight or an evaluation of some kind. And looking at that all at once, you're going, how on earth am I ever going to complete this? And we've all heard the illustration, how do you eat an elephant one bite at a time, right? And that's the way it was in pilot training. But you really had to scale your vision down and trust each day would be sufficient in itself. And that's what God promises us, right? In Exodus, the Lord said to Moses, Exodus 16:4, behold, I'm about to rain bread from heaven for you, and the people shall go out and gather a day's portion every day, that it may test them whether they will walk in my law or not. And so God asks us to trust him every day for the provision of that day, every day to get through just that day, mm-hmm. maybe just that next hour, you know, and then after that, the next provision to get through the next hour or the next day. And so having that trust, that ability to take it one step at a time, to put one step in front of the other, and even if it's a mountain that's steep, we'll eventually get over it through with God's help.
4: We will. And yet there are times we become overwhelmed and dark clouds come on our horizon as well. And as you came to realize, storms do come. They came to you as a pilot. And they also come to us in our Christian life. And you've got another devotional, Keep Your Wings Level Through the Storm, another important lesson learned.
3: Right. Yes. All of these are so rich in my mind, having written them and experienced many of the things I write about. But one of the first things you're taught as a pilot is, number one, as general aviation pilot, don't go into the middle of a thunderstorm. And any pilot, really, you don't want to be in the middle of a thunderstorm. But if you find yourself in significant weather, one of the things you can do if you're in the midst of it is start to try and turn to avoid it at that point. It's almost better to keep your wings level and fly through it to get to the other side. Turning is only going to lengthen the time that you're in the storm, because the turn takes longer than maybe just a straight through penetration, as well as when you bank an aircraft and you start to turn it, you're putting more load on the wings and more stress on the aircraft. And so we were taught, just keep your wings level. Don't worry about your altitude. Let the aircraft bounce around. Let the storm take you where it's going to take you. But basically just keep your wings level. And James says, "Count it all joy, my brethren, when you meet various trials, knowing that the testing of your faith produces patience or steadfastness." And that's really what the storms of our life are there for, right? They deepen our faith. They test our faith and our steadfastness. And as we go through it, well, we gain so much brightness on the other side. As you come out the storm and you break open into the clear air and the sun is shining and it's beautiful and magnificent, that's what's waiting for us. If we just keep our wings level and keep flying through the whatever storm Christ has brought us into, it's for our good, certainly, and we just need to maintain course on the way through it instead of trying to run from it.
4: Lessons learned at the speed of sound. We're talking with Lieutenant Colonel Phil Cochran today from the U.S. Air Force, now retired. We'll tell you how you can get a copy of this book after the break. This is Crosstalk.
0: Muslims continually claim that Islam is a loving and peaceful religion. They also insist that violence is committed by only a few radicals who misunderstand the teaching of Muhammad, which are found in the Quran and in the Hadith. But is this true? The Violent Truth About Islam is a 24-page booklet that examines such claims, along with dozens of passages from the Quran and statements from the Hadith and Muslim scholars. What is the cause of violence and terror in Islam? This booklet will leave no doubt about Islam's long history of intolerance and bloodshed arising from the very words in the Quran and from the example of Muhammad's life and teachings. One copy of this booklet is available for a donation of $3, 5 copies for $12, or 10 copies for a donation of $18. 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
4: 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You know, whatever your vocation or things you come encounter with, that your eyes will be open and say, you know, is there a spiritual truth I can draw from this? Even as we spoke in the beginning, how the Lord Jesus would point to the mustard seed or to the different types of soil, that sort of thing. And we see how we can pull spiritual truth out of these everyday situations we come to encounter. And such is the case with our guest today, Lieutenant Colonel Phil Cochran, who has written now Lessons Learned at the Speed of Sound, a powerful book, 40 devotionals, taking lessons that he learned at the speed of sound, but bringing spiritual application to these. And so much that we can draw from these. Phil, again, share with us where our listeners can obtain a copy of this book and really be encouraged and edified in their Christian life.
3: That Church and Family Life, again, just an incredible ministry focused on building strong families and strong churches through God's Word. They have a lot of free resources on their website, so check them out. But churchandfamilylife.com and Lessons Learned at the Speed of Sound is the name of the book. It's also available on Amazon in about every format you would want. And then there's also an app on the Apple App Store, Lessons Learned at the Speed of Sound, or I think it might just be called Speed of Sound. So, many ways to get it. And it makes a great gift for anybody in your life that wants to be encouraged in the Word of God.
4: We were just talking about the 10th devotional in the book, Keep Your Wings Level Through the Storm. And I like the Puritan wisdom you have for this devotional. Afflictions are but our Father's goldsmiths who are working to add pearls to our crowns. That is so rich, because sometimes we go through these hard times and we wonder, you know, what's to become of this? And yet we see how the Lord causes quite the refining process for us to go through.
3: Right. Amen. Mm-hmm. It really, in every situation, as we mentioned in the very beginning, our target of our lives is the glory of God. And if you look through Scripture, God's judgment comes upon a people that fails to give Him glory. And in my life, my purpose should always be in whatever, whether I'm in affliction or I'm in a time of peace, I'm on top of a mountain or in a valley, my purpose should be that everything I do brings glory to God.
4: Lessons learned from here. What storm am I facing physically, emotionally, spiritually, or relationally? Where am I tempted to turn around, escape, or overcorrect in my strength rather than trust God's direction? What does it look like practically to keep my wings level in this trial? What truths or disciplines keep me steady? And looking back, how has God used past storms to build endurance and deepen my faith? I really like that last question here, Phil, because, you know, sometimes we forget what God has done in our past. And we saw that problem with the children of Israel as well. And God warned them, you know, when you get to this point, beware lest you forget, you know, what God has done. And we can do that in our life, too. But when we actually go back and we remember how God led us through these past storms, it really does give us that the building up of endurance to go through this next one as well.
3: Amen. That works in so many areas of our Christian walk, too, whether it's prayer or endurance through storms and such. If we record the providences of God and how he's worked in our life, we will have so much more strength and foundation to draw upon when things around us get dark and stormy.
4: Sometimes we think what I do in my life only affects me. Therefore, stay out of my business. And by the way, who are you to judge me? But you've got a devotional titled Leads Trajectory Matters, in which you indicate one error affects everyone. Comment on that.
3: Right. We do have, no matter whether you feel you're a leader or not, you have people that are following you. Certainly as parents, our children are hopefully following us and listening to our guidance and our wisdom. But no matter whether you're at work or wherever you're at, there are people that are looking to you. And Timothy was told by Paul, you know, not to let anyone despise his youth, but to set the believer as an example in speech and conduct and love and faith and purity. When you're flying in a fighter aircraft, everybody's gone there, or many people have gone to air shows, and they see the Thunderbirds, and they see them flying in this tight, tight formation. It almost looks like their wings are touching each other. Well, we would fly in that fingertip formation often as we're getting through weather, because if I'm following a flight lead, the easiest way to get a four-ship or a two-ship of F-16s down through the weather is to bring them into close formation. And really, you're just a few feet off of each other's wing, and you're, as a wingman, your whole job, you're staring at a couple different points on the aircraft that you're following and focusing on those points, and the lead aircraft is the one that's responsible for navigating and getting you safely through the weather. You oftentimes can't see anything but his aircraft. And an example I use is back in, I think it was 1982, the Thunderbirds were flying in a practice over the desert. And this was during Sunshine Day, but they were on each other's wings so tightly that the lead aircraft, either through a misjudgment or an aircraft error, didn't pull out of a dive, and all four aircraft went into the desert together successively, just boom, boom, boom, boom, one after the other, because they were all following the flight lead. They were all following lead, all trusting him. And so it's important as Christians that we go, okay, who's trusting me? Mm-hmm. And really the little things I do, as we talked about the course control, the drift matters, the little things I allow into my life really do make a difference to those that are watching me. We've heard the saying that what I allow in moderation, my children might allow in excess, you know. So what little moderations are we allowing?

0: through us to Christ, they're going to be following in the right direction.
1: Friends, our phone number to Crosstalk today, maybe you've got a question you'd like to ask of our guest or to have him clarify something he has spoken here. Our number, 800-733-9829. That's 1-800-733-9829. You're listening to Crosstalk, and we're interviewing here today Lieutenant Colonel Phil Cochran, who has authored Lessons Learned at the Speed of Sound. And 40 different devotionals in here. We've covered, I don't know, maybe four, maybe five. Maybe you've got a question you'd like to ask. Phil, your fourth section is titled Living with Eternity in View. And I know there are so many well-meaning people that are just living in the here and now, for living for today. What does it mean to live with eternity in view?
0: Well, Jim, I believe the scripture is clear that not only are we, when we're saved, our eternal life really begins the moment we're saved. Certainly, we have eternal life in heaven to look forward to with our Lord, but we have eternal life when we are saved. And so living with that citizenship experience in mind every day of our lives, realizing that we have been given so much in Christ. And when we look more to that, more to our future citizenship than we look to our present conditions, then we will be living with eternity in view. Mm-hmm. One of my favorite devotionals from that section talks about the smell of jet exhaust. I work across from an Air Force base right now, and when the wind is blowing in the right direction, I get the smell of jet exhaust that fills the air around my office area. And I love it. I love the smell of jet exhaust. It takes me back to the early mornings, the crisp weather, the clear air, the coolness, the walking to the jet with my G suit on and my helmet in my hand, expecting to go fly, and just the joy of it all and the camaraderie of it all with those that I flew with. It brings me back to all of that. And as Christians, everybody who's a true Christian knows that when you're gathered with other Christians, there's an aroma that is around you that's just almost like a slice of heaven. Mm-hmm. You know, you're not there yet, but you're experiencing that wonderful fellowship, that wonderful camaraderie with brothers and sisters in Christ. And yet, there's also people I work with that smell of that jet exhaust is horrible. They hate it. They despise it. It's like acrid in the nostrils, and they complain about it. Well, that's how the world feels about Christians. You know, we have this aroma of Christ on us. To those that are being saved, it's wonderful, but not to those that are perishing. And so as Christians, we know that we're going to get that same experience in the world around us.
1: Our number is 1-800-733-9829. We have Lori calling from Michigan. Hi, Lori, you're on the air.
2: Hi. Well, this is very inspirational. I'm really amazed to hear about all you have to say and the encouragement and the, I don't know, it's just incredible. I can hear the sound of the F-16 roaring above my head since I was stationed in Torjon, Spain with the F-16, the 401st. You know about the 401st Aircraft Generation Squadron, I'm sure. You used to go down to Incirlik, Turkey, and then I'm sure you can identify with so much. And then I worked at headquarters with the maintenance guys that worked on the F. They were the guys in charge of the F-16s and F-15s. So I've been around that world a lot, and it's just like I can hear when you're talking, I can just hear the roar of that aircraft, the beauty of it. It's amazing. So anyway, thanks for inspiring me today.
0: Mm-hmm. Well, praise the Lord. Thank you.
1: Thank you, Lori, for the call. Our number, 800-733-9829. Lieutenant Colonel, what is your goal? What is your desire for this book?
0: Well, I mentioned a little bit of the fact that I feel like many Christians live today in a very passive mindset. They just get up, they go through the day, they come home, and they do the same thing the next day, and they're just waiting for their eternity, essentially. But God calls us to be active in our Christian walk, to, as I said, fly, fight, and win as mm-hmm. Christians. And my goal would be that we as Christians take a more active, controlling view towards our Christianity, that we live purposefully, that we spend time debriefing ourselves every day to further our sanctification the next day. Not our own strength, through the power of the Holy Spirit working in us, certainly, but we are called to press on and to buffet ourselves and to live and fight the war that we fight in this present world. And so my prayer is that my book would encourage people in that as they look at the examples through both

0: military aviation and civilian aviation, and also just warfare in general. It would encourage them in that way.
1: And it's available at churchandfamilylife.com. We have Grandma B from Onalaska, Wisconsin. Hi, you're on the air. Hello, you're on the air. Okay, they're listening to the delay there. Sorry about that. We'll pick up that call here a little bit later. But, yeah, make sure, friends, your radio is turned down when you call into the program here today. Lieutenant Colonel Phil Cochran with us here today on the broadcast. Powerful lessons that are learned at the speed of sound. There is so much that's available. We're just a minute before the break, but how did writing this devotional impact your life?
0: You know, it was so, number one, it brought back so many wonderful memories of the gifts that God gave me as being a fighter pilot. But as I said, if I don't apply these in my own life, then I'm all the worse for it. That I need to fall down at the altar and confess before I stand up and preach in it. And there were times that I'm writing these, I'm going, okay, I know this truth. But man, this is something I need to remember to live out in my own life so much better than I do. And, you know, my children read these and they can see the imperfectness. We're all men of clay, right? So if everybody had to be perfect before they wrote anything, then that would be a problem. We never have any books written by anybody that could speak to it as from a human perspective anyways. Thankfully, we have the Word of God that was written by the perfect, that was written as perfection,
1: Amen.
0: Right?
1: Amen.
0: So anyways, I think it challenged me as much as I hope it challenges others to just stay on track. And as I read these devotionals over again and I do these interviews, it challenges me afresh, you know. So I'm always writing new ones and I always enjoy it.
1: Friends, we'll be right back with more of your phone calls following the break. This is Crosstalk on VCY America.
2: 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As I've been teaching through the book of Daniel on Sunday night, last night we came to Daniel chapter 8, verse 13. It speaks about the cleansing of the temple after 2,300 days of it being desecrated. We know that this happened. Daniel prophesied it would, and it came to pass with Antiochus Epiphanes. Now, theologians can disagree whether that's 2,300 days or morning and evening sacrifice, thus making 1,150 days. But the point is this, that 2,300 days was used by a farmer in the 1800s to declare that the Lord was going to come back on October 22nd, 1844. Thousands of people sold their farms and went and waited for the Lord to return. And when it did not happen, it was called the Great Disappointment. Out of that, Seventh-day Adventism was born in 1863. Here's the lesson, folks. Study the Bible in context. Don't set dates and don't follow people who are false prophets and prophetesses.

0: And you're listening to Crosstalk on VCY America. We've got David calling next from Hillsboro, Illinois. And David, you're on the air with Lieutenant Colonel Phil Cochran.
1: Yeah, hi, Colonel Cochran. Thank you so much for this program, for your book, for all of your insights. We have a grandson, Timothy, who is currently in the Navy at Corpus Christi, waiting to start his first training flights. And we just sent him the link so he can, hopefully he'll listen later. I think he'll be really inspired. He's a very godly young man. He just has always been really in a tight relationship with the Lord. And so we're just thinking this will be really inspiring for him. We may buy him the book as well, so we'll see how that goes. But thank you for your testimony.
0: Thank you, David.
2: Thank you.
0: Appreciate your call here as well. And that's a good thought to take the link to this program. It'll be up in just a couple hours on our website and share it with others so that they can learn and be encouraged as well. Let's go back to Onalaska. And Grandma B, are you with us?
3: Yes. We were disconnected, but thank you for taking my call. I walked in on just the tail end of this, so I don't really understand just what exactly, but I heard about a book. I shall look forward to trying to obtain that.
0: Great.
3: Anyway, my husband was a gunner on the B-36. Would that have anything to do with the gentleman's talk of today?
0: Well, certainly the lessons would have a lot to do with it. There's many applications there as well, right, Lieutenant Colonel?
2: Amen, yeah, but he's a little before my time, but what a fantastic experience. You know, my hat's off to those gentlemen that fought in World War II and in Korea and such. I mean, just amazing, amazing sacrifices they made for their country.
0: Thank you for your call here today from Onalaska. We have Emmett calling from Pasco, Washington. Pasco, Washington, you're on the air, Emmett.
4: Oh, thanks for taking my call.
0: Mm-hmm.
4: I was just wondering where you were deployed.
2: Deployed or stationed?
4: You're stationed, yeah. Where are you stationed?
2: So I was in Japan. I flew my operational missions over in Japan and Korea and Singapore and such like that. Then I was stationed around the United States, but certainly at Luke Air Force Base in Phoenix, Arizona, and then also at Vance Air Force Base in Enid, Oklahoma.
0: Mm-hmm.
4: Yeah, that's very cool.
0: Great.
4: Also, have you ever flown for the Blue Angels?
2: No, the Blue Angels are Navy. They're fantastic. The Air Force's demonstration team would be the Thunderbirds. Mm-hmm. And but no, I have not.
0: Great. Thank you, Emmett.
4: Okay.
0: Appreciate your call here today from Pasco, Washington. People around the country as well. Hey, can flying an F-16 lead to pride? I mean, I see you have a devotional. Watch this.
2: Well, you know what? It can lead to pride and humility, both. Mm-hmm. Certainly, as a fighter pilot, everybody has the image of a fighter pilot as maybe something like Top Gun, flying down the runway on a motorcycle with a cool jacket and sunshades on and everything like that.
0: Mm-hmm.
2: Certainly, one thing that everybody learns when they show up at pilot training and as they go through training is that they're not as great as they thought they were in the very beginning. Mm-hmm. At least if you don't learn that, then you're a better man than I am, I guess, because you know, you show up thinking you're pretty hot stuff, and then you realize that everybody else thinks that same thing about themselves, and you're really not that great.
0: Yeah, great spiritual application there too, isn't there?
2: Amen, yeah. So certainly, and we know pride goes before destruction and a haughty spirit before the fall, and there were a few times in my career, especially as the Watch This devotional kind of lays out, that I felt like maybe I was the cat's meow, but learned very quickly that I was not. So I experienced some humbling times in my time in the F-16 or my time in the T-38 in pilot training. Especially, I was one that had more of an upset stomach going into pilot training, so I didn't have the strongest stomach in the beginning, and that's humiliating and humbling when you start vomiting as you're trying to learn how to fly and such. So, anyways, but God was gracious to get me through it all.
0: You've got a devotional: bailout, bailout, bailout. Did you ever have to eject?
2: No, I did not. there were certainly a few times that maybe I tightened my straps down a little tighter on my seat because of maybe something that was going on at, in the jet. And for me, my habit pattern, because I was not that every pilot isn't safety conscious, but maybe I was a little more than most because my father's tragic accident I mentioned was an aircraft accident. So I would frequently, as I was at the end of the runway before I took off, I would rehearse in my mind a situation where I might need to eject and actually practice reaching for the handle and practice that muscle memory of doing that. Because so many times when people are in a situation like that, they stay locked in to solving the problem instead of bailing out. And, you know, that goes back to, you know, we're commanded to flee idolatry, right? To flee the sins of this world that might ensnare us. And so many times as Christians, we want to muscle through it. We want to solve it ourselves, and we want to do it in our own strength. But there's times as Christians the best thing we can do is run, and the best thing we can do is bail out.
0: Indeed. We have just a minute left. What would you like to leave with our listeners today?
2: You know, just again, my goal, my purpose as Christians, we've got to be engaged. We've got to be purposeful. We've got to live our lives with Christ as our foundation. Everything, he is the true direction that we fly by. If we're flying by anything other than the Word of God and by what God has given us in his Word to know truth in this world, then we are going to get off course and we're going to be at a loss for it. So just encourage people to dig into the Word of God, have a strong Bible church that you're involved with, and stay in that fellowship.
0: Indeed, indeed. Well, thank you for carving out the time to join us today, and thank you for putting all of these lessons you learned at the Speed of Sound into a devotional book to help build others up in the faith as well.
2: You bet. Thank you so much, and I pray everybody will check that out at churchandfamilylife.com.
0: Again, friends, that's churchandfamilylife.com. 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

0: With SRN News, I'm Bob Agnew in Washington. United Arab Emirates revealing new details now as investigators zero in on the background of the terrorist co-pilot in the plot to take down that fly-to-buy flight from Dubai to Tel Aviv this week.
1: At issue is how this co-pilot got hired by Fly Dubai in the first place. Investigators say records show he had previously been suspended at another airline. Israeli Prime Minister Benjamin Netanyahu says evidence indicates this man was a radicalized Muslim who was on a mission to crash the plane. The Omani national was reportedly flagged by Oman Air as a security risk after he was in possession of extremist materials while serving as a co-pilot trainee back in 2020. Laura Winters reporting.
0: The U.S. has announced it sees two ships carrying fuel to Cuba. Here's correspondent Ken Lorber.
2: The Coast Guard says they were illegally carrying hundreds of thousands of gallons of diesel fuel to the island nation. This comes as the U.S. continues to block oil shipments to Cuba and has imposed sanctions on the country. Fuel shortages on the island have led to power blackouts, impacting lighting, refrigeration, and water supply. Ken Lorber reporting.
0: The American Cancer Society is highlighting action that can be taken to lower the risk of women getting cancer during this Breast Cancer Awareness Month. Also at SRNnews.com, Wall Street closed higher on Friday after a weaker-than-expected jobs report.
3: Stocks rose after the Labor Department said the economy added just 29,000 jobs in September, which raised hopes the Federal Reserve will hold interest rates steady this month. Tech stocks added lift to the market with NVIDIA and AMD hitting all-time highs. At the closing bell, the Dow Jones Industrial Average gained 250 points to 51,176. The S&P 500 rose 56 points to 77,22. The NASDAQ climbed 319 points to 27,190. I'm Levon Putney.
0: This is SRN News. Young people in the Anglosphere not doing well.
4: The Gallup organization has released its 2026 World Happiness Report, and it reveals that young people in the U.S., U.K., Canada, and other parts of the English-speaking world have suffered the biggest decline in well-being of any demographic group. Gallup says its data points to the use of social media as the primary reason for the growing unhappiness of young people in the Anglosphere, the place where such platforms are used the most. Michael Harrington reporting.
0: A decision by a city council in eastern Germany to halt the laying of memorial plaques that honor Holocaust victims has sparked outrage. Lawmakers in Heidenau, southeast of Dresden, have voted to end the practice of laying the engraved brass plaques featuring the names of Holocaust victims into sidewalks, often in place of cobblestones and near the homes where those victims once lived. Created by the German artist Gunter Demming, the plaques are palm-sized and include the fates of Jews. This is SRN News. Tennessee death row inmate Krista Pike's attorneys say she was unconscious and on a ventilator. This week, it comes after that failed attempt at executing her earlier in the week. Governor Bill Lee, meanwhile, is pausing executions for the rest of 2026 while a third party reviews what went wrong. G7 countries set to release up to 100 million barrels of diesel and crude oil soon to help with those heavy fuel prices. The move follows a March release of about 400 million barrels to help to keep a lid on global gas prices as well.
5: President Trump says Europe has agreed to release a massive amount of diesel oil reserves. This comes as prices for diesel have recently surged. AAA reports Friday's national average for a gallon of diesel is $6.37. The president says the process of releasing the diesel reserves will begin immediately. I'm Brad Siegel.
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6: God's word of counsel to us today in Proverbs chapter 1, verse 7. The fear of the Lord is the beginning of knowledge, but fools despise wisdom and instruction. God's counsel from His Word, the Bible, in Proverbs 1, verse 7.
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1: You're listening to The Christian Working Woman with Mary Lohman, and I'm Julie Bastide. Our purpose has been to encourage, equip, and empower Christians in their careers and jobs to recognize that their job's not just a job, it's a calling to a unique mission field, to be an ambassador for Christ right there, on the job, in the marketplace. You do that, for the most part, by the quality of the life you live on the job, by the way you relate to people, and by the way you handle stress and pressure and moments of panic. And today Mary's talking about having the peace of Christ, that peace that passes understanding even when the panic levels are high. And that can happen frequently.
2: Oh, indeed it can, Julie. You know, I think of my friend Janet, who came to know Jesus personally as her Savior because one coworker, one colleague, had a peaceful and joyful attitude in a truly chaotic, competitive, pressurized work environment. The peace she saw in him, while everyone else was frazzled and stressed out, led her to a conversation with him, which led her to begin to read the Bible and eventually to place her trust in Jesus as her Savior. Peace, especially in difficult situations, is very attractive.
1: It really is. But it's also really easy to get caught up in the chaos and let the panic start to control your mind and your attitude.
2: It's true.
1: So we need to have a plan as Christ followers as to how we can handle panic and confusion even when most others are falling apart.
2: You know, you make a good point, Julie. We need a plan because when you're in the middle of that upheaval, if you don't have a plan, you can get swept along into the panic with everyone else. So I'm confident that the plan we need is clearly defined in God's Word, and so that's where we're headed today.
1: Good. A plan for peace, even in panic. We're ready to hear.
2: Peace in panic. You may think that's not so easy to do, and I totally agree. But think of it this way. When you and I face difficult, rushed, confusing moments and keep our cool, we have an amazing opportunity to demonstrate the difference Jesus makes in our lives. It was Rudyard Kipling who wrote, "If you can keep your head when all about you are losing theirs and blaming it on you," and he goes on to declare that then yours is the earth and everything that's in it. Well, there I would disagree with him. For a Christ follower, when you can keep your head when everything is falling apart around you, then you will be a bold, strong witness to the power of God in you. And that's more attractive than words or sermons could ever be. These times of panic and fear and pressure are not just circumstances that happen to come our way, but rather they are God's teaching moments in our lives. C.S. Lewis said that suffering of any kind is God's megaphone to rouse a deaf world. I'm sure you can remember times of pressure and panic, which caused you to finally look up and recognize your need of God's help, and times when you learned to trust Jesus more and more. Would you agree that the Christian life, our daily walk with God through all of life's issues, both good and bad, it's about learning to trust God more and more? You know, so often the Spirit of God whispers to me, "Mary, can't you trust me?" When I'm at a loss for knowing what to do or falling apart because things aren't going the way they should, that's when I desperately need to trust God. Trust Him, He has a plan, and it's a good one. That nothing has taken him by surprise, that all things still work together for my good because I am his and I am his called one. How many mornings I say to the Lord, "Lord, I really need you today." I often sing that old hymn, "I need thee, oh, I need thee, every hour I need thee." There's no doubt that times of pressure and panic and fear or worry help me to see how much I need him. I think you probably have that same reaction, right? Jesus told us, "Do not worry about tomorrow, for tomorrow will take care of itself. Each day has enough trouble of its own." You know, when you and I start thinking about all we have to do tomorrow and the next day and the next, our mind goes into panic mode. The pressures build and they are too much because they are pressures from tomorrow. Jesus said we have enough to handle just for today. But if we refuse to dwell on those fearful, worrying thoughts, the pressures of tomorrow won't get to us. One of the most important concepts we can grasp in our Christian life is that we are what we think. I find that much of my panic I bring on myself when my thoughts are totally out of control. Panic, pressure, confusion, fear, they all begin with your thought life. So when there is no peace in your mind, in your life, stop and check out your thought patterns. You see, if you keep your mind peaceful, regardless of the hectic situation that faces you, you will have peace. You can have peace right in the middle of the panic. That's good news, don't you think? You don't have to give up peace just because you find yourself in the middle of a mess. As my good friend Sharon says, a hot mess. Well, that's nice to know, but how do we make it work? I have a surefire, guaranteed formula for you. Are you ready for it? Here it is. When you're feeling panic or worry or fear, and you're not feeling peaceful, stop and check out your thoughts. Take 10 seconds and say to yourself, I must refocus my thoughts so that I have peace. And where do you refocus your thoughts? Here's the secret, and you won't be surprised to learn that it's found in God's Word, Isaiah 26:3. Thou will keep her or him in perfect peace, whose mind is stayed on thee, because she trusts in thee. Take some peace breaks, close your eyes, focus your mind on Jesus Christ, and say to yourself, or out loud if possible, I want to be in perfect peace right now in the midst of this chaos, so I choose to focus my mind on Jesus. You may have to do it repeatedly, but that's okay. It will teach you the important principle of replacing wrong thoughts with right thoughts. In Ephesians 6, we're told that a key part of our spiritual armor is to wear the shoes of the gospel of peace. Why do you suppose we're told to put peace on our feet? You'd think it would be better to put peace on a breastplate to cover your heart, peace in your heart. But no, we're told to put peace on our feet. Well, here's how I look at it. Have you ever tried to get through a day wearing shoes that hurt your feet? Is there anything more miserable? Seems like you just have to quit if your feet are hurting, if the shoes don't fit well. Think about the boots that people in the army wear. Those shoes are designed to be comfortable and do the job no matter what the conditions are. If you're marching in the hot desert, those army boots keep your feet from scorching. In the snow, they keep them from freezing. On rocky, rough paths, they protect them from cuts and bruises. With those boots on, you're prepared to keep going no matter what the circumstances are. Well, when you wear the shoes of peace, you can keep going regardless of your circumstances. It's that peace of God, which is described as passing all our understanding. Have you ever experienced that kind of peace where you knew when you looked around you that you ought to be in panic mode, but instead you're peaceful? Incredible, unreasonable peace. When you wear the shoes of peace, you have peace whether it makes sense or not. Wouldn't it be a good idea to make sure you put those shoes on every day, especially when you're feeling the pressure and the panic? Ephesians 2:14 says, For he himself, Jesus Christ, is our peace. Peace is a person. It's Jesus. Focus your mind on your peace, Jesus Christ. You need to put on the shoes of peace every day. I mean, intentionally and verbally tell God you intend to wear the shoes of peace all day today, no matter what happens or who happens, and ask him to remind you to put those shoes of peace back on when you step out of them. Just make it a daily prayer, especially when you're facing confusion and panic on your job or elsewhere. Peter tells us in 1 Peter, the 3rd chapter, that the person who intends to love life and see good days must seek peace and pursue it. You have to go for it. It doesn't just come like a blanket and settle upon you when all the circumstances are just right. It comes when you pursue it. Again, in Romans 14, Paul says, Let us pursue the things which make for peace. So it won't just happen. You have to discipline yourself to stop at those panic points. Talk to yourself and to the Lord. Even in the midst of your workday, find a place where you can get alone for 1 minute or 5 minutes for a peace break and just say out loud, Lord, will you keep me in perfect peace as I fix my mind on you? I choose to fix my mind on you. I put on the shoes of peace so that I can keep going regardless of what's going on around me. Jesus is the supreme example of peace, regardless of the circumstances. People were always crowding him, trying to talk to him, trying to touch him. He had a hard time finding any space or time for himself. He was constantly under pressure. But I noticed that no matter how busy he was or how full the calendar seemed to be, he found time to be alone with his God. I read something R.A. Torrey once wrote, which I put in the front of my prayer manual, and to which I frequently refer. Let me read it. Some people are so busy that they find no time for prayer. Apparently, the busier Christ's life was, the more he prayed. Sometimes he had no time to eat. Sometimes he had no time for rest or sleep, but he always took time to pray. And the more the work crowded, the more he prayed. Lots of times when our schedules get very full and the panic starts to come in on us, the first thing we sacrifice is our time with the Lord. The days that you choose not to spend time with the Prince of Peace, you fail to go to the source of peace, to put on the shoes of peace, those are the days you have to face it all on your own. You put yourself out on a limb all by yourself, and then you discover that you've lost your peace, your assurance that God is in control. What a silly thing for us to do as Christians. Here we have available to us the fountainhead of peace. Here we have the God of all peace, ready to heal our frazzled nerves and bring calm in the midst of chaos. But foolishly, we don't go to him. We rationalize, we're too busy. He'll understand, something has to give. Well, that's a very foolish economy. Believe me, this is a lesson I must continually relearn. I remember one particular time when the pressures and deadlines were great, and I minimized my prayer time for a few days. In his oh-so-gentle way, God showed me that when I sacrifice prayer time to relieve pressure and stress, I do just the opposite. I increase my pressures, and then panic sets in. He said, "Spend time with me, draw on my strength. You need me now more than ever, and I'll take the remaining time and make it stretch to meet the responsibilities." Your lack of peace may be because you've sacrificed time with the Prince of Peace. Sorry, it just won't work. Like me, you're going at it backwards. Give God the time and see how he stretches it for you. Probably the best testimony you and I can have in our hectic worlds is to demonstrate peace in the midst of panic and chaos. Are there people around you where you work who desperately need peace in their lives? They may never admit it or even recognize it, but when they see you at peace, regardless of what's going on, they notice. They want it too. We can point people to the one who brings peace, and one of the best ways to do that is to demonstrate peace which passes understanding in our daily lives. I trust you'll make this a priority for yourself and learn to put on the shoes of peace, to pursue peace, and to have the peace of God evident in your panicked world. You'll be Jesus to those around you, and this is the greatest joy you can know.
3: Thanks, Mary, for reminding us of the great resource we have in Jesus, the Prince of Peace. It truly is a matter of just remembering to allow the presence of Jesus, our peace, to have control in our thoughts and attitudes throughout the day.
2: You know, Julie, sometimes it's an hourly reminder we need on those really tough days to remember to put those shoes of peace on and let Jesus be our peace. He will bring peace to your mind and your thoughts, and that gives you the joy of the Lord, and that gives you the strength you need for whatever's going on. The Word of God is so powerful when we learn to simply do what it says and allow the Prince of Peace to control our minds.
3: Agreed. You can find this devotional on our website at christianworkingwoman.org. Thanks for spending some time with us today, and we hope you'll be with us again next time for the Christian Working Woman.

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0: 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The Hymns of the Faith. 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
3: Isaac Watts was handicapped by poor health most of his adult life. In contrast to his physical weakness was his spiritual strength and vision. His hymn, Jesus Shall Reign, became
0: a treasury of great hymns. 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
3: 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Both of these individuals are actually becoming household names. The first one is
1: The Dangerous Advancement of AI, Parts 1 and 2. 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
4: Welcome to Science, Scripture, and Salvation, a radio ministry of the Institute for Creation Research. In this program, we want to encourage you in your Christian faith by showing how scientific evidence supports the Bible, particularly the Genesis account. The book of Genesis lays the foundation for all matters addressed in the rest of the Bible: the nature of God, His sovereignty in creation, man's purpose, sin, marriage, family, and why we need a Savior are all introduced and explained in Genesis. When we see that the first and most foundational book of the Bible can be trusted in all matters, including science, it builds confidence in the rest of the inspired Word all the way to Revelation. On today's show, we'll hear from Dr. Jake Hebert, physicist and research associate with the Institute for Creation Research. Here's Dr. Hebert.
5: In 2012, a theoretical physicist, Big Bang proponent, and professing atheist Lawrence Krauss wrote a book entitled A Universe from Nothing, in which he tried to argue that the laws of physics permitted a universe to pop into existence from nothing. Now, of course, this is a ridiculous claim, and we've already critiqued it in an earlier episode of Science, Scripture, and Salvation. But in a number of places in his book, he made some derogatory comments about theology, basically saying it was of no practical value. And yet, people used to consider theology to be the queen of the sciences. It was held in very high regard. Now, Krauss's attitude really isn't terribly surprising. You know, if you're a skeptic, if you're someone who claims that there is no God, then of course you're going to claim that theology is relevant. In that case, it would be a pointless field of study. Why study the Bible if it's merely a human work? The study of theology is only meaningful if God actually exists. But in his book, on page 144, Krauss made an interesting statement. He said, "I have challenged several theologians to provide evidence contradicting the premise that theology has made no contribution to knowledge in the past 500 years at least, since the dawn of science. So far, no one has provided a counterexample." Now, I would like to take Krauss up on his challenge and provide a counterexample, and a very important one at that. Good theology provided important insight that led to the discovery of the principle of conservation of energy, which is one of the most important rules in all of physics. Now, energy is kind of hard to define in a way that isn't circular, but a lot of textbooks will say that it is the capacity to do work. And this rule of conservation of energy says that energy cannot be created or destroyed, although it can be transformed from one kind to another. In other words, the total amount of energy in the universe remains constant. So to kind of illustrate this, let's use an example. There's two kinds of energy that we often talk about in physics. One is called potential energy. That is energy of position, energy that is there because of the relative positions of two objects. And you also have what is called kinetic energy, or energy of motion. As an example, let's say you're an astronaut standing on the surface of the moon. We're using the moon as an example because on the moon, you don't have to worry about air drag, which is a little bit of a complication. And so this will make our calculations a little bit simpler. So let's say you're an astronaut, you're standing on the moon, and you're holding a golf ball in your hand, and you drop it. Now, because of the ball's height above the moon's surface, there is what we call potential energy, specifically gravitational potential energy. Now, the instant you let go of the ball, it's not moving. It has no energy of motion. It has no kinetic energy. But the total energy is the sum of the kinetic energy and the potential energy. As the ball falls, the potential energy decreases, but the ball gains kinetic energy. And so at any given height above the moon's surface, the sum of the potential and kinetic energies will stay constant. But as the ball falls, the amount of potential energy decreases, but the amount of kinetic energy increases. So finally, just before the ball hits the lunar surface, all the energy is kinetic energy. So that's a simple example of conservation of energy. Now, we could have done the same experiment on Earth, and the total amount of energy would have still remained constant. Now, the calculations would have been a little more complicated because then you've got air drag and you have to worry about that. But had we carefully accounted for all the different forms of energy, we would find that the total amount of energy the instant we released the ball was the same as the total amount of energy just before the ball hit the ground. So energy is always conserved. This is true in any process, no matter how complicated. The total energy of the universe stays the same. It can be transformed from one form to another, but it's neither created nor destroyed. Now, you may be wondering, what on earth does all this have to do with theology? Well, that's what we're going to discuss in our next segment. So stay tuned.
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5: In the previous segment, we discussed how biblical skeptic Lawrence Krauss has claimed that theology has made no contribution to knowledge in the past 500 years. Now, we're challenging that. And what I would like to do is point out that there is a very famous Bible-believing scientist named James Jewell who made a huge contribution to our understanding of the principle of conservation of energy. By the way, many of the founders of modern science were Bible-believing Christians. They took the Bible very seriously, which is in contrast to what we see today with so many high-profile scientists taking an agnostic or skeptical position towards Scripture. But anyway, James Jewell did this ingenious experiment, and he showed that the amount of friction needed to raise the temperature of 1 pound of water 1 degree Fahrenheit was consistently obtained from the same amount of mechanical work, 772 foot-pounds. Now, we can loosely define work as the product of a force and distance. And so if you exerted a force measured in pounds through a distance measured in feet, so that the product was 772 foot-pounds, that's the amount of mechanical work that gives you the friction needed to raise the temperature of 1 pound of water 1 degree Fahrenheit. So this was a very important step in developing a formal statement of conservation of energy. And this is such a big deal that physicists have named a unit of energy after James Joule. It's called the Joule. And getting a unit named after you in physics is a big deal. We have a unit of force, the Newton, for instance, that was named after Isaac Newton to honor his contributions to physics. So in the same way, we honor Joule's contribution by having a unit named after him. Now, what many people probably don't know, however, is that James Joule was motivated in his studies by his theology. He was a devout Christian, and he stated his belief that only God can create or destroy. And this is what he said. He said, "Believing that the power to destroy belongs to the Creator alone, I affirm that any theory which, when carried out, demands the annihilation of force is necessarily erroneous. Now, he said force. Today, we would say energy. But he's basically saying that any theory that requires the annihilation of energy or the creation of energy is erroneous. So here we have a very important counterexample to Lawrence Krauss's challenge. James Joule made a huge contribution to physics, and he was motivated by theological considerations. In fact, James Joule had John 9, chapter 9, verse 4, inscribed on his tombstone. I must work the works of him that sent me while it is day. The night cometh when no man can work. And he also had the numbers 772.55 inscribed on his tombstone. And of course, that's the amount of mechanical work that we had discussed earlier, measured in foot-pounds, that's required to raise the temperature of 1 pound of water 1 degree Fahrenheit. Now, I would imagine that even Lawrence Krauss would concede that conservation of energy is extremely important for physics. But if you read his book, A Universe from Nothing, it's basically an attempt to find loopholes in conservation of energy so that a universe can just pop into existence all by itself. And you can only wonder what James Joule would have thought of that. So here's an example of how an extremely important contribution to science was motivated, at least in part, by theology. But theology has contributed to science in a lot of other ways. ICR's Dr. Jason Lyle has done a lot of work in this area. In order for modern science to be possible, certain things have to be true, things that we often take for granted, but we have no right to expect those things to be true except in a Christian worldview. So for instance, one of the things that you have to take for granted when you're doing science is that the information we obtain from our senses about the world around us is basically reliable. That's because you're often making observations in physics or chemistry about the world around you, and you have to implicitly assume that your senses are giving you reliable information. Now, there's a good, firm, biblical, theological rationale for that. God is truthful. He's not trying to deceive us. He's not the author of confusion, as it says in 1 Corinthians chapter 14, verse 33. So we have good reason to believe that since God created our senses, we should be able to trust the information coming from those senses. Now, if you don't have a Christian worldview, you can't really assume that. For instance, how do you know that you're not some disembodied brain in a laboratory somewhere and somebody's got electrodes going into your brain, feeding you stimuli to make you think that you're sitting at home listening to this radio broadcast? Well, except from a Christian perspective, how do you prove that? How do you prove that the world is not an illusion? There are some religious sects that say the universe is an illusion. Well, what's the point of doing science in a universe where everything's an illusion? You know, we are told in Scripture in Proverbs chapter 1, verse 7, that the fear of the Lord is the beginning of knowledge, but fools despise wisdom and instruction. And that is certainly true. It's true about theological knowledge, and it's also true about scientific knowledge.
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8: It's very sad to see what's happened to Canada in the past several decades. What was once a nation of freedom, founded on Christian morals and values, has devolved into a tyrannical, secular humanist, cultural Marxist society. And as that's happened, Canada has completely lost its moral compass, leaving citizens in a state of delusion, self-indulgence, and sin. Like the U.S., Canada was founded by Christians. French colonization began with Catholic settlers and missionaries, while British settlement brought Anglican, Presbyterian, Methodist, Baptist, and other Protestant denominations. Of course, just as we see here in our nation, those particular varieties of Christianity no longer mean what they once did. And just as we see here in America, the salt has lost its savor in Canada, even more so than our modern American churches, if you can even comprehend that. I think it's safe to say that the vast majority of Canadian so-called churches are now far beyond apostate, and I'm glad my grandfather isn't here to see what's happened to Canada. It would break his heart. Because when he emigrated from Ireland to the New World, he first settled in Canada, as did many of his siblings. At that time, there was an extremely strong Christian Protestant influence, and my grandfather was deeply, deeply involved in that. He married my grandmother there in 1910, but within a few years, they realized that Canada was not to be their home, and they moved to Chicago. My grandfather, Alexander Pugh, was an elder at Moody Church in Chicago even before their current church building opened in 1925, the year my dad was born. He also preached from the pulpit there on many occasions, and his portrait still hangs in the visitor center there today. I still have relatives living in Canada, but most that I know of have left their deep Christian roots behind long ago, just like most Canadians. As we've seen in other formerly Christian nations, the decline in Canada was gradual. In the 1960s in Quebec, what came to be known as the Quiet Revolution transferred education, healthcare, and other institutions away from Christian influence and relinquished it to the provincial state. Then all across Canada, the influence of Christianity began falling as well. In 1969, abortion became legal there, but limited. In 1988, all laws prohibiting abortion were eliminated. In 1982, the Charter of Rights and Freedoms officially turned the Canadian government away from Christian morals and values, as they embraced religious neutrality and secular humanism. Then in the 1990s and 2000s, Canada began to see a swift drop in church attendance and Christian influence. By 2021, only 13% of Canadians identified as being Protestant Christians. The rise of homosexuality followed a similar course, ramping up with LGBTQP+ activism starting in the late 1960s. By 2005, Canada's Civil Marriage Act legalized same-sex so-called marriage nationwide, as Canada became the fourth nation in the world to do so, a full 10 years before the U.S. followed suit. I wasn't really following the news from Canada very closely until I was shocked to hear what had happened to our friend Peter LaBarbera in 2014. Peter is the founder of Americans for Truth about Homosexuality. His organization exposes the LGBTQP+ cult, its origins, and its agenda of grooming young people into this debauchery. In April of that year, he was invited to speak at a Saskatchewan Pro-Life Association conference. When Peter landed at the airport in Canada, he was immediately detained by federal agents who confiscated his passport and held him for questioning until well after 1 a.m. Officials grilled him on his viewpoints and accused him of attempting to violate Canada's hate propaganda laws. They also confiscated his computer, the literature he'd brought with him, and delved deeply into his writings and his website. Peter recalls that it felt more like trying to enter North Korea than Canada. He had an official hearing at 10 a.m. the next day and was eventually released. Then he joined Bill Watcott to speak at the University of Regina. There, the two men were arrested for hate speech. The two stood trial in October of 2014, and both were eventually found not guilty. Peter LaBarbera's experience was the first of its kind I'd ever heard of coming from Canada, but things there had become decisively anti-Christian long before that, which brings us to the struggles of Bill Watcott. Bill was a licensed practical nurse in Saskatchewan when, in the early 2000s, he protested outside a Regina Planned Parenthood facility, rightly calling clinic workers murderers and abortionists. His nursing license was suspended, and he was ordered to pay $40,000 in legal costs. That conviction was eventually overturned, but Bill persisted. In 2001, he became known nationally when he distributed pamphlets under the name Christian Truth Activist, warning of the homosexual agenda infiltrating the public schools. Four people complained to the Saskatchewan Human Rights Commission, saying the pamphlets were hate speech, targeting a protected class of people. A tribunal was held, and he was ordered to pay the complainants $17,500. 12 years later, the Supreme Court of Canada upheld the constitutionality of hate speech laws under what became known as the Watcott decision. Then came the Toronto Pride incident of 2016. At that event, Bill and his crew attended dressed as homosexual zombies, green body suits that looked more like alien costumes. Speaking as one who's been to Pride festivals to minister to the lost, I can tell you that that was probably a good idea, because the things that take place at these events are so bizarre, you need to look just as bizarre in order to not be physically attacked or even beaten to death. They handed out materials that appeared to be safe sex packages. Inside were materials that explained sexually transmitted diseases, the truth about homosexual behaviors, and messages urging sodomites to repent. A proposed class action lawsuit sought $104 million in damages, but that was later settled out of court. But 2 years later, Toronto police charged Watcott with willfully promoting hatred. He turned himself in to police, a trial was held, and he was acquitted in 2021. Meanwhile, Bill continued to witness against abortion, child abuse, sodomy, and now transgenderism. In 2017, a transgender candidate in British Columbia took issue with one of his flyers that explained how changing one's gender is impossible. 2 years later, a tribunal ruled that Watcott had violated the British Columbia Human Rights Code and awarded the candidate $55,000 for injury to dignity, feelings, and self-respect. Can you imagine receiving $55,000 from a court because someone hurt your feelings? And although Bill was acquitted in 2021 for the materials he passed out in 2016 at Toronto Pride, Canada has no double jeopardy rules, so he was forced back to court for the crime of criminal hate propaganda, and a single judge declared him guilty just a couple of weeks ago. He's set to be sentenced in December of this year and faces up to 2 years in prison for something he did 10 years ago and was originally acquitted of. And in June of this year, Canada passed Bill C-9, the Combating Hate Act. It's now the law of the land in Canada. This law expands the hate speech and hate propaganda laws currently on the books to include even the Bible when it comes to criticism of any protected class of citizens. In other words, preaching scripture and referencing what God's word calls sin, abomination, depravity, and debauchery is now punishable with sentences ranging from 2 years to life in prison. In 2016, Canada also passed Parliament's Bill C-14, which legalizes euthanasia, which they call medical assistance in dying or MAID. In January, this law automatically gets expanded to include people whose only medical condition is mental illness. In other words, even if you're just depressed, you can go to the doctor and request your own death. And just recently, it was reported that an 83-year-old grandmother was euthanized against her will. She begged to not be killed, but they killed her anyway. Need I mention what took place during COVID? Remember the Canadian truckers and how they became criminals because they dared to expose the tyranny of the politicians? Bank accounts were frozen. Money was seized. Trucks were seized. Anyone aiding the truckers was persecuted. We should also remember Pastor Art Pawlowski, who has now endured over 400 charges against him for daring to keep his church open, preaching in public, and even feeding the homeless while preaching on the streets. He's been relentlessly pursued by the legal system there, simply for following the Word of God. Indeed, Canada does seem more like North Korea when it comes to people following Christ. Canada is a beautiful country, but it's been overtaken by communists and God-haters. What was once a nation founded on Christian morals and ethics has been overtaken by madmen, intent on nothing less than absolute government and globalist control. There's no such thing as freedom of religion there anymore, if the religion you're talking about is Christianity. Not that it matters to most, because just as is happening here in America, God was removed from society there decades ago, and church leadership allowed it to happen, as they remained silent and did nothing. So, morally and ethically, Canada has fallen. It's become a cautionary tale of what happens when a nation forgets God, our Creator, and replaces Him with gods of their own imaginations. If you're a good little communist, if you keep your mouth shut and don't offend anyone in a protected class, Big Brother might leave you alone. But if you dare follow Christ or think for yourself or defy the almighty state, be assured Big Brother is always watching, seeking opportunities to stomp you under his heel. Watch Canada carefully, friends, because we're next. I suggest you read Deuteronomy 28 right now. Put two and two together and understand how we got here. Then spread the word, because it's way past time for someone to do so. Lord knows you're not going to hear any of this in church. Audio CDs and transcripts of this message are available when you call me at Wisconsin Christian News, 715-486-8066, or email Rob, R-O-B, at WisconsinChristianNews.com and ask for message number 514.
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2: No matter what the diagnosis is, we owe your child medical excellence and compassion.
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0: Welcome to Life Defenders. I'm Victor Nieves, president of Life Issues Institute. Today, we're joined by Dr. Robin Perucci. She's board certified in pediatrics and neonatology. She has a master's degree in bioethics, and she's a member of the American Academy of Pediatrics. Well, Dr. Perucci, we have something of a difficult topic that we're going to be discussing today, but I'm very glad that we have you because I genuinely consider you to be one of the experts on this topic, certainly the most knowledgeable person that I know on perinatal hospice. Thank you for joining us today.
1: It's a pleasure to be here.
0: Well, Dr. Perucci, I think a good place to start, because this is such an important conversation, but not many people have really heard about it, right? We think sometimes of hospice and we think of, you know, the palliative care. We think of the end in our older age. We think of maybe our grandparents or et cetera. Not many people think of how that might apply to very young people, to perinatal hospice. If you could just give us a quick explanation, what is perinatal hospice? Who is it for? That sort of thing.
1: Sure. And you're right. It is counterintuitive to be talking about any hospice or palliative care at the beginning of life, because that's just not how it's supposed to roll. In general, hospice is about treating the whole person mentally, physically, socially, religiously, in all the different places to nurture someone when there is a terminal diagnosis, when there is something we absolutely cannot heal. The distinction between hospice and palliative care is palliative care is more about how do I live with something that I can't heal, that is beyond our technology. So there can be concurrent care for things you can treat. So those are kind of the wide definitions of how to use this. When it comes to applying it to a baby or a neonate, now we're looking at often little ones who have a prenatal diagnosis. And this is where it gets a little dicey, because I have transitioned 25 years of being a neonatologist from ever labeling anything a lethal diagnosis. I just won't anymore because there's so much we don't know. But we do have something that could be life-limiting. So how do we wrap this family around treating the inherent humanity of this little one? At the same time, with all humility, also always admitting that there's things that I don't have the ability to heal, and yet how do I help you live well? So that is where the perinatal palliative care services have a real role to play, as we let the babies tell us what they can and cannot respond to.
0: Dr. Perucci, as you're explaining this, I'm just thinking in my head, and maybe it's a silly question, what's the alternative? Because so many people haven't even heard of this. So many people aren't familiar. And I mean, you can imagine for those of us who have not been in that position, you could maybe mentally put yourself in the shoes of a parent who receives these diagnoses that would be heartbreaking. I mean, there's a lot of questions. You don't know what's going to happen. What has been maybe the predominant medical philosophy when it comes to babies, little precious babies who are given a negative diagnosis? We're not sure what their life is going to look like. Have they been discarded? Have they been focused on? Because, you know, in a way, perinatal hospice just seems like healthcare. It just seems like the no-brainer. This is what we should do to help all living human beings.
1: Here's where it gets really dicey. Because we have to admit the culture that we live in, which does not find life inherently valuable. And so this is where I become really cautious, and where you have to investigate the actual people you get to work with, because different palliative care programs do this differently. And I have met wonderful programs who absolutely are about how do I help someone live with what we can only incompletely or just not at all heal. And then there are other programs who I've seen, honestly, palliative care becomes this euphemism for, quote, comfort care. And in its worst forms, I've seen it be used as ignore until dead. I mean, this is the reality. And I have to say, most of the times you're somewhere in the middle. People mean well. I don't know any doctors. I don't know anyone in palliative care who goes into this without the best of intentions. How do we help someone in an impossible situation? And one that certainly no parent ever signs up for. And yet, we have to be so careful about becoming a self-fulfilling prophecy. And by looking purely at treating a diagnosis instead of treating a human being, we give into, we know 100% what's going to happen, and we miss the opportunity for letting God step in. We miss the opportunity for just admitting how much we don't know. Think of it this way. In no other patient population do you sign them up for hospice before actually meeting the patient. And yet, that's exactly what happens when you get a prenatal diagnosis. We can learn some things, but not everything. Think of it this way. If you get a diagnosis of cancer, I've seen people live for 3 days and I've seen them live for 30 years. Same diagnosis. And until you show up and take care of the actual unique individual, you're not going to know how their physiology is going to respond. There's a great phrase, a diagnosis is not equal to a prognosis, meaning, yeah, you've got a diagnosis, but we don't 100% know how that's going to play out in the future. How are they going to respond to treatment? How are the stressors of life or their physiologic makeup? And I swear some people, just determination and prayer, always leaving room for how much that affects us. And, you know, I can say I've seen miracles happen in ways that we didn't know to pray for, just with the outpouring of love that happens. But once again, we have to be so cautious about self-determining before we get there what the story is going to look like.
0: Well, it sounds like self-fulfilling prophecies. You know, I talk about this all the time because we're trying to change the culture when we're trying to protect life. And on occasion, we run into people who will have these self-fulfilling prophecies of their own defeat. And I always tell people that's not impressive. I'm not going to be amazed by your ability to tell me that you're going to fail. That's not an accomplishment in the slightest. And so I think that we see that not just, you know, in sense of like neonatal care, but we see that it just kind of in medicine in general. We see a lot of that, and it's really a shame. And I think what you're talking about, that distinction, it can be hard to put to words, but I think we all know inherently what you're describing. We may have had concerns of our own. I had concerns of my own when it comes to hospice with loved ones and making sure that we're not crossing into dangerous territory of just, well, they're going to die anyway. So you said it kind of like ignore them to death sort of a thing. And just, well, they're put them on a back burner and ignore them. So I think it's very important to make that distinction and to actually be pursuing legitimate care

0: true.
1: And yet there are physicians who continue to behave like that. And it's literally only 1 year ago that the American Academy of Pediatrics, not known for their some of their viewpoints, I'll just leave it at that, but even they admitted that it is not ethically appropriate to remove life-sustaining interventions based purely on a prenatal diagnosis, specifically the trisomy 13 and 18 community. This was a huge victory for this population. And yet I cannot believe how many people haven't read the memo, because we have to argue with this all the time. So I shouldn't say all the time, frequently. I'll go with it frequently. And yes, you have to take into, once again, the individual situation. What is their physiology? What parts of this can we help? But at no time does any diagnosis ever negate diagnosis number one. It's a baby. And so how do we get to show up? And what I get to do is talk with parents about, here's, we're going to talk about what is responding to resuscitation look like just in the delivery room. What is not responding looking like? And we're going to let the baby help direct which direction we should go. Because I never want the parents to look back and think, first of all, that we decide life and death. No, I try to leave that in bigger hands than my own. But we also have to make sure that they're able to live with whatever is happening and don't look back and say, what if should we have done?
0: Well, Dr. Perucci, in light of that, obviously the most important diagnosis that it's a baby, you mentioned earlier that there are some miracles that you have seen. And I think it would be very encouraging for parents who might find themselves in these situations to hear some of those stories. And miracles come in different forms and fashions. They look different for families. But I worry that when it comes to a baby with a negative diagnosis, that perhaps many doctors are going to the lowest common denominator. And they're saying, well, this is because maybe they don't want to give somebody false hope, or maybe they don't want to set, unreasonable expectations. And I can appreciate that. I can understand where they're coming from. But when we lower our standard of, or maybe our expectations, when we lower our expectations to the lowest common denominator, we almost mentally forbid a miracle. We almost take ourselves out of the possibility of maybe there's more to this than the black and white may seem.
1: 100%. There's the phrase quality of life is one of those that worries me, because there's studies that show medical personnel view the quality of life when they're given a bunch of, oh, what if this happens or what if this happens? And they're all like, oh, yeah, that's not worth living. And if you do the same questions to parents, they're like, I'm good. I'm in. So the medical personnel we know from actual studies is incredibly cynical about this and more quick to write off a baby with a certain diagnosis because they say that's not a sufficient quality of life to continue. And the, you know what? The person who has to fall in love with this child are mom and dad. That's not our role. And you can get into economic discussions and all the different things that follow. On the other hand, who makes the decisions for this little one and who gets to fall in love with them are the parents. That is not a physician's role to vote them off the island preemptively because they think their, quote, quality of life, whatever that means to them, or whatever they've been through, or whatever trauma they've been through, that's not the spot for that. So one of the miracles that I've seen, honestly, is when I watch these babies teach what love is all about to the medical staff. One of the most remarkable moments, there was a family whose baby had been given a diagnosis that was life-limiting. And when I work with families, we write a birth plan, which is also funny because I used to hate birth plans because the longer it was, the least little, it was the less likely I was to be able to fulfill any of it. This is a different birth plan where we get to remind the whole staff, yes, we are not in denial. We are in love with our baby. And please give our child a chance to be evaluated and stabilized, just like you would anyone else. And then we're going to see how the little one directs us. And so in this one particular case, one of the physicians on the team had said, no, there is nothing to do here, not offering anything. And about the third time we wrote both the birth plan, and clearly the parents were not giving up, and a multidisciplinary conference later, this one physician called the parents back and said, you know what? I wasn't thinking about this as a parent. and gave permission to start a med.

0: that would help the baby to be stabilized and then let the child declare which direction things would go. That baby lived for 5 days before there was multiple system, kind of organ failure. But the family has said, I would never have missed those days of meeting our daughter. And to bring that, and the whole staff was in tears with them and for them. I think it was John Paul II. And forgive me, my summary of his beautiful words is never sufficient. But he was talking about, why do we have suffering? And when he talks about suffering releases love, like, I can sign up for that. Watching these little ones release love in families that are broken or in relationships that are broken. And the love that they teach us about is amazing. I'm pretty convinced our children rescue us all the time. I'm quite convinced that if in the Garden of Eden, if there had been a child, the first thing Eve would have said is, don't eat from the tree. And she would have been held responsible and not done it. That's not written theology anywhere. But our children rescue us and we behave better. We are better human beings because we get to love them.
1: Absolutely. You know, Dr. Peruzzi, that story you tell, it reminds me, and we should all keep this, you know, sometimes life is crazy and we end up in weird places mentally. We should never forget that a short life is not a worthless life. And it seems that there are those who, they get stuff mixed up. They get things out of order. Just because somebody's life is short does not mean that it's worth less than somebody else's life who's long. I mean, the implications of that would be ridiculous. That would mean that an 18-year-old is worth far less than their grandparent. And we're all human beings. So
0: there is no such thing as a life not worth living.
1: Exactly. And one of the other things, Dr. Peruzzi, that comes to my mind is you tell the story of a baby who lived for 5 days. And, you know, there's probably someone who's a bit cynical and they hear that and they think, well, okay, sure. You know, there's love, but why bother? You know, this is what we'll hear. We hate to hear it, but we hear it. This is reality. Let me just, for the sake of the listener, that baby never knew anything but tremendous love.
0: Yes.
1: How much more, I mean, could any of us ask for in our lives, short, long, or somewhere in between, to only ever know love, genuine love from your parents that everybody who could poured into you, and then you changed their life forever. Everybody in that medical room, the parents, the siblings, the cousins, the aunts, the uncles, people who hear this story, who are detached by 1,000 miles, will hear that story and think of the love that now poured into the world as a result of that child's short life. There are people who live a long life and never impact the world in the way that that child did. And so my hat goes off to the parents who say, no, actually, in spite of whatever the medical professionals may say to me, in spite of whatever it may look like, I'm going to trust God in the face of any of it. And I'm going to do the one thing that I know for a fact I can do, and that's love my child. There is nothing wrong with a parent deciding that they want to love their child. And so when we look at perinatal hospice, I mean, this is a conversation it's even hard for me as a new parent to even think about it, to put yourself in the shoes of, oh my goodness, I can't imagine. But what I can imagine is loving, right? And that's not to be cliche, but it's true. We can love anybody on this planet, no matter how short their life is. The worst thing that we could possibly do, I mean, you want to add insult to injury. The worst thing that we could do in the face of a negative diagnosis is preemptively and brutally kill someone. But there are so many people who would look at negative diagnosis in the womb and they say, you know what we should really do is we should just abort the child. We should just kill the child in advance because they may die later. That doesn't make any sense, Dr. Peruzzi. I'm going to die. You're going to die. Not to be morbid, we're all going to die at some point in time. But if somebody came up to me and said, hey, Victor, you know, at some point, you are going to pass. So I think we just get this over with now. No, I don't agree to those terms. And so, you know, why would we apply that to the unborn? Sorry to be long-winded, Dr. Peruzzi, but this is just such...
0: Gosh, two quick stories that illustrate the point. There was a mom who had had an abortion who said to one of the moms that I was working with through Navigating Fetal Concerns, and the mom I was working with was saying, you know, she was so grateful that she was continuing the pregnancy and had felt supported, you know. And the other mom said, yeah, I chose to have the abortion and because of a prenatal diagnosis. And she says, you know what? All that did is make my baby dead sooner. It didn't make me hurt any less. And I just, oh, what a horrible but brutally honest statement. And then on the flip side, a different mom I worked with who her baby had passed. And I looked at her, I said, but you succeeded. Your baby was loved every nanosecond of their entire life. You succeeded in being the parent that that child needed and that God arranged. And she looked at me and said, no one's ever told me I've succeeded at anything. And yes, she did. So to get to tell her that was such a gift. I mean, it was amazing to even be part of. And there's enough literature in the mental health space that talks about healthy grieving and not healthy grieving and complicated grief. And these parents who even, no matter the span of the lifetime, they know that they've done everything, including loving their child well. And, you know, this gets into some really dicey hot water about people who have a prenatal diagnosis and were offered an early induction. So they've already said there's the baby can't survive, so why continue the pregnancy? And I know parents, because it's been in the press and often big splashy articles, they made that decision out of love. And yet I worry, how are they going to grieve later on when they didn't continue the pregnancy to its conclusion? And we made ourselves small g gods. We decided the baby had no reason to exist anymore because the purpose of that early delivery was death. It was never to intervene. And that's where ethically we get into some really hot water. But there will be people who will hear me say that and be angry and hurt because they did make that choice. And I keep them in my prayers. It's not something that is ethically illicit to intentionally end a pregnancy early and doing so in a way that there is zero chance of survival. You're intentionally ending it for the baby to die. That's not any different than an abortion. It's just different words. And that's, like I say, there'll be people that I will get some unkind words for saying that out loud, but it's true. And when it's hard to continue the pregnancy is exactly when we need to reach out for help, whether, and it doesn't have to be from me, my goodness, there are lots of other good people doing this, but it is important to know that your baby is valuable. The mom is valuable. There is no life that isn't inherently wonderfully made. And we're not in charge of the length of life, as you were saying. Yet we all have this fatal diagnosis. We were born human. That's what's going to happen. And yet these little ones do something that I fail at probably just by getting out of bed. They've never offended God.
1: True. And, you know, I want to come to your defense, Dr. Perucci, because when we talk about this, again, these are hard topics. So hopefully listeners, when they hear it, they'll give grace to us as well as we try to communicate this. But let's just make it more generic. Let's say we don't bring up the examples of a parent who has an abortion because we hate that parent, because we just stay up at night wringing our hands and thinking of ways to make them suffer or something. We bring up these examples to save other people from making a bad decision, to save babies from being preemptively killed. And it's very uncomfortable. It is. It's just the truth. Matters of life and death are often very uncomfortable. That is the reality of life. But we don't bring it up to shame and to hurt people. No. We bring it up. I know your heart as you talk about this. You're bringing it up because you genuinely want the best for them, for the people who have already made that decision, but also for other people to save them from the same, not to make an elementary example out of it, but if I once stuck a fork in an outlet, it might be painful to remember that I stuck a fork in an outlet, but we would still say to the world, hey, don't do that, not to shame those who have, but to protect those who have not yet and say, hey, maybe we learn. And so although that's an elementary example, the principle applies here as well. We're not doing this to make people feel bad about the decision that they made in a very difficult place. We just really do. We want the best. We believe it's a human being, for one thing. That's kind of the focal point of the conversation, is that that baby is a baby. It's a human being whose life has value, and we want to protect it. That's all that we're trying to do here.
0: Right. You know, the reality is, first of all, you can't blame yourself for making a decision with the information you had at that time. And the information that you can learn, that you can gather. Even medical technology changes. So you make the best decision you can at any given moment with all the particulars and unique idiosyncrasies of that given moment. So this is really not about blame. It is about uncovering the reality of we are in a world where the obstetric guiding group, ACOG, American College of Obstetrics and Gynecology, has made termination literally in so many words in that by their policy statement, synonymous with healthcare, as opposed to Hippocratic medicine, do no harm, which is non-denominational. How do I show up and care for two people? I've never known an obstetrician who said they don't have two patients. And yet one kind of can get voted off the island for a host of reasons. And that's the pushback. How do we continue to care well about both people? Because they are always people. One doesn't become a platypus or a tree, or it's a human being from conception forward. How do we care well for each other, for both mom and that baby, and nourish the mother-infant dyad, which is such a unique connection? To bring it back to where we started the conversation, the palliative care folks who are really good at this, listen in those spaces of how do we care well, physically, emotionally, spiritually, for the entire family.
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2: With SRN News, I'm John Scott. The investigation turning up new information about the terrorist co-pilot and the plot to take down the Fly Dubai flight from Dubai to Tel Aviv. More from Laura Wetters.
3: Investigators zeroing in on how the terrorist co-pilot got hired by Fly Dubai. Israeli Prime Minister Benjamin Netanyahu says evidence indicates this man was a radicalized Muslim who was on a mission to kill himself and everyone else on board as he attempted to kill the captain in the cockpit and crash the plane. Turns out records show this suspect had been suspended as a pilot at another airline. Laura Winters reporting.
2: The White House announcing Europe and they will release the diesel reserves. Good news for truckers.
4: President Trump says an agreement has been struck with Europe to release a massive amount of diesel oil reserves. This comes as prices for diesel have recently surged. AAA reports Friday's national average for a gallon of diesel is $6.37. The president said the process of releasing the diesel reserves will begin immediately. The Russia-Ukraine war, as well as the war in Iran, have put pressure on the world's diesel supply. Richard Boyd reporting.
2: Tennessee Governor Bill Lee said Prison Commissioner Frank Strada will resign after overseeing the failed execution of Krista Pike. Strada expected to leave later this month. His departure will come after he oversaw Tennessee's second failed attempt at lethal injection this year. Amid bipartisan calls for his resignation, all remaining executions in the state have been paused. Pike is said to be unconscious now and on a ventilator. Vice President J.D. Vance heading to Alaska next week for a midterm rally as the Republican state faces a competitive Senate race. Recent polls show Democrat Mary Peltola in a tight race against Republican Dan Sullivan. This is SRN News. Americans are doing a lot of gambling.
5: According to a new data analysis from the Pew Research Center, the number of people using so-called prediction markets to place wagers on everything from sports to the war in Ukraine is soaring. Betting on Kalshi and Polymarket, the two biggest prediction markets, went from $25.7 billion in May of this year to $53 billion just 2 months later. Clergymen, family advocates, and psychiatrists say the U.S. will soon be facing the consequences of its newfound gambling addiction. Michael Harrington reporting.
2: As Maine Republican Susan Collins seeks a sixth Senate term, Democrats bashing her for her 2018 vote to confirm Brett Kavanaugh as a Supreme Court justice. He was part of the court's conservative majority that overturned Roe versus Wade, and Collins voted for him, despite her own support for abortion and past endorsements of Planned Parenthood. This is SRN News. Thousands of flights may jump in price if a remote airport is closed.
6: The Midway Atoll Airport on a remote Pacific Ocean island is an emergency landing option for flights that cross the Pacific. But the landing spot is deteriorating and the FAA is weighing whether to spend the $100 million needed for repairs. If airlines lose that option for emergencies, they would need to use longer, more expensive routes. Keith Peters, Washington.
2: The U.S. is suspending consular services in Brazil, citing security concerns that prompted Australia to close its embassy just before the country's presidential election. Brazil's federal police said Friday they had carried out preventive searches in Sao Paulo and near Brasilia, but found no evidence of a threat. The State Department did not specify the security issues or link them to Sunday's election. More details at srnnews.com.
7: God's word of counsel to us today in Proverbs chapter 1, verse 7. The fear of the Lord is the beginning of knowledge, but fools despise wisdom and instruction. God's counsel from His word, the Bible, in Proverbs 1, verse 7.
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0: 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U.S. Mail, 3434 West Kilbourne Avenue, Milwaukee, Wisconsin, 53208. 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
1: Hey kids, my name is Hadley. 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
4: How do you do? A runaway, by definition, is out of control and potentially dangerous, whether it's a runaway truck or a runaway child. But if you had told the young man in this story that he was out of control every time he ran away, he would not have believed you. He thought he was in charge of his destiny. But he learned the truth when his heart and mind and life were unshackled.

0: Put that bowl in the cupboard too, Dennis.
1: You call that dinner? I had better food in the soup kitchen.
2: I wish he'd shut up.
0: Oh, just ignore him, Dennis. He's drunk.
2: He's always drunk.
0: Don't antagonize him now. You'll make it worse.
2: I hate him.
1: Get in here, woman. I want to talk to you.
0: You'll have to come in the kitchen, Raymond.
1: You heard me. Get in here. Dennis, push your mother in here.
2: I can't, Dad. I'm cleaning up the kitchen.
1: The man ought to get some respect.
2: Mom, he's got that gun and he's waving it around.
0: Well, I'll go in and try to reason with him.
2: It might go off.
0: Raymond, put that gun down before you hurt someone.
1: Make me.
0: I'll call the cops.
1: Go ahead, call the cops. I dare you. Call the cops. I'll shoot every cop that comes through the door.
0: Raymond, please put the gun down. Please.
2: Give me that gun.
1: Hey! Ah!
3: Sharing the good news through true life stories of real people, this is Unshackled. Dramatized and produced in Chicago by Pacific Garden Mission. It's bad enough the homeless have to sleep on the ground and scrounge for food every day, but condemning stares make their lot even worse. Those who come to Pacific Garden Mission, though, are treated with respect and kindness. Since 1877, the mission has been a refuge for weary souls, a place where the perishing are protected and fed while they learn the truth about their lives and their future. The old lighthouse shelters upwards of 700 homeless people each night during the cold winter months, offering food, clothing, and safe bunks, even medical and dental care, and all without charge, all without tax dollars, all through the gifts of caring friends and listeners. Mission guests who meet the Prince of Peace live transformed lives no matter what their past, because in him there is no condemnation. And now for broadcast around the earth, here's program number 2560 in the series Unshackled, the program that makes you face yourself and think.
2: Is he gone?
0: Yes.
2: Guess I showed him.
0: What'd you do with the gun?
2: Gave it to the neighbor. He was amazed I got it away from Dad.
0: Oh, you took a terrible chance. He might have shot you.
2: I ain't scared of him. Was he always like that, Mom?
0: Long as I've known him, he's been a drinker. He blames it on being lame, but that's a poor excuse. I'm crippled, too, and I don't drink.
2: Why'd you ever marry him anyway?
0: I thought I could change him, but I was wrong.
2: All he does is make life miserable for us, ruins every holiday.
0: If we hadn't got married, we wouldn't have you. Dennis, you're the miracle baby.
2: I don't know about that.
0: Oh, it's true. I was already confined to a wheelchair when you were born. No one thought I could have a baby in my condition.
2: Well, I ain't a baby no more, and I guess Dad knows it now. I can take care of myself.
0: Just don't drink like him, whatever you do.
2: Never. I hate him when he drinks.
0: Dennis?
2: He knows it, too. I told him I hated him, and I do. I hate him!
3: The man in our story was born in April of 1960, to a woman crippled with muscular dystrophy and a father lame with polio. He grew up in Davenport, Iowa. And by the age of 10, his heart was already so full of hate that he picked up rocks and threw them at his father, who was limping down the street. This is the story of how love overcame that hatred. It's the true story of Dennis Wallace right now on Unshackled.
4: Because of my father's drinking and mother's confinement, I was running the streets by the time I was 10. When I was 12, my best friend and I decided to burglarize a department store so I could steal a deer rifle I wanted. We hid in the men's dressing room until the store closed and the lights went out. Then we gorged ourselves on candy, filled our arms with watches, and headed for the sporting goods department.
5: Man, it's dark down here. I can't see nothing. Ow! Are you sure we're going the right way?
2: Yeah. That gun case is over here somewhere.
5: Good thing there's no guard around.
2: Here it is. I can feel the glass.
5: Is it locked?
2: Yeah, but I can jimmy the lock.
5: I'm gonna take a BB gun.
2: Feel around. See if you can find a case for these guns while I got it. Here, this is a BB gun, I think.
5: Yeah, and I got the cases.
2: Come on, let's get out of here.
5: How are we gonna get out without setting off the alarm?
2: Let's go out the back door. We did it.
5: Yeah, but look at that fence. It's too high to climb, and it's got barbed wire on top.
2: Oh, man, We'll never get over that. What are we going to do now?
5: I don't know. Maybe get a ladder inside the store?
1: Freeze!
2: It's the cops!
5: Don't shoot!
1: Drop the guns!
4: They took us to the police station and charged us with breaking and entering. I was photographed and fingerprinted, the first of many encounters with the police. But since I was only 12, I was put on probation. About that time, I decided to earn some honest money as a door-to-door salesman.
6: Hi there.
2: I'm selling these great metal Social Security cards. They never bend or tear. Would you like to buy one? They only cost $2.
6: Well, I don't think I want to buy one, but would you like to come in?
2: Sure.
6: How about some cookies and milk? What's your name?
2: Dennis Wallace. I just live a few blocks away.
6: I'm Sandy Dennis. It's good that you're out working, not just hanging out on the streets.
2: I got in some trouble and I'm trying to make it up.
6: Oh, why don't you come to church with us sometimes then? We go to that church right next door.
2: I've never been to church before.
6: Really? My husband Steve wants to be a preacher someday, so he's going to Bible college.
2: I might go with you sometime.
4: Because she was so nice to me, I went back again and again, and even went to church once in a while with her and her husband. When I got bored, I would crawl under the pews to get out while they were praying. But the next year, when I was 13, brought momentous change to my life. My probation officer broke the news.
7: Dennis, your mother has to go into a nursing home. She needs total care now. You can't live at home without her, so I've arranged for you to go to a boys' home in Nebraska.
2: A boys' home? I don't want to go away from here.
7: Well, you don't have any choice, Dennis. You're still on probation.
2: But I stayed out of trouble.
7: Well, so far, yes, but without your mother, who knows? You need adult supervision.
2: It ain't fair.
7: I'm sorry, Dennis. You'll be leaving right away.
4: The boys' home was my first taste of discipline, and I didn't like it. But it was there that I first heard how God could change your life. Some hippies who ran a halfway house in Omaha came for the church service, and they sang and testified how Jesus set them free from drugs. I was impressed by what they said. A few weeks later, a friend and I made a daring decision.
5: I'm getting out of this place, Dennis.
2: Where are you going?
5: I'm going to Omaha.
2: How are you going to survive in Omaha this time of year? You don't know anybody there. You don't even know the town. You're making a big mistake, Jerry.
5: I don't care. I hate this place.
2: I do too, but we got no money, nothing.
5: I can hitchhike, walk if I have to. It's only 6 miles.
2: It's freezing outside.
5: You're not gonna talk me out of it. I'm leaving. You coming with me or not?
2: Yeah, I'll go with you. I hate this place too.
4: For 2 hours we walked, because no one would give us a ride. Finally a van stopped and took us to Omaha, where we walked around, freezing. Then I remembered the hippies who ran a halfway house. We called, and they told us how to get there.
8: Come on in. You guys look half frozen.
2: We are. I'm Dennis,

0: Stayed with them. I worked at a hotel, setting up banquet rooms. In the evenings, we went out on the streets, handing out tracts. Their sincere faith impressed me. And one day I prayed, asking God to save me. But salvation would come much later. I was caught up in their relationship with the Lord and the atmosphere surrounding me. I made up songs to sing as I walked down the street. I finally confessed my real status.
1: I figured you really weren't 18, Dennis. I'm glad you told me the truth.
2: That's not all, Mike. I'm a runaway.
1: You ought to call your folks then. They'll be worried.
2: I didn't run away from them. I ran away from a boys' home. You were there a month or so ago for the church service. That's how I knew about your halfway house.
1: We have to call the boys' home and let them know you're here.
2: I was afraid of that. I don't want to go back there. I hate that place.
1: You have to trust in the Lord now. You can't walk in rebellion once you belong to Christ. His grace is sufficient, Dennis. He'll get you through anything.
2: Okay. If I have to go back, I will.
0: The boys' home wouldn't take me back, so I was put in a temporary group home back in Davenport, where the other boys ridiculed me for saying I was a Christian. I went back to my old ways of cussing and smoking. 2 weeks later, I ran away. Again, I was caught.
3: What shall we do with you, Dennis?
2: Let me alone. That's what I want. I can take care of myself.
3: At your age, I'm afraid that's not an option.
2: Where's my dad?
3: I don't know.
2: I went back to our old apartment house and it was empty, but some of our stuff was still there.
3: How did you get in?
2: Somebody broke in the front door.
3: Somebody could get in trouble for that.
2: It's all my dad's fault. I hate him.
3: Well, what good does that do? Don't you see we're trying to help you change your life?
2: What great place are you sending me to this time?
3: A children's home, right here in Davenport. Now, if you stay put, you might learn something. If you keep running away, you might end up in reform school. You don't want that, Dennis.
0: But I kept running away until they put me in a locked room in the home. One day, the man who was on duty began reading my file over the intercom, saying my mother was in a nursing home, how my dad was a drunkard, how I had been arrested for breaking into the department store. I screamed and kicked the walls until I was exhausted, until the hate in my heart was a raging inferno. I hated my dad, I hated my life, I even hated God.
4: Stay with us to learn how that hatred was overcome.
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6: Dennis! Hey, man, come on in.
0: Hey, can I hide with you for a few days?
6: Did you run away again?
0: Yeah. They can't make me stay in those places.
6: Well, I don't think Mom will let you stay here. She's afraid she'll get into trouble after the last time.
0: Well, I can't live on the streets. It's freezing, man.
6: Oh, okay, I got a friend who'll let you stay in his basement, I think. He has an old mattress he can sleep on.
0: That's fine. As long as I have my freedom. Some freedom. Hunger, cold, and uncertainty. Sometimes I would get 100 miles away. Other times I stayed in the area. Sometimes I was caught. And sometimes, when I was hungry or too tired to go on, I turned myself in. I would walk the sidewalks in the evening, wishing I had a home, wanting to be a part of a family and lead a normal life. I ran away 11 times until at age 14, they put me in a group home for delinquents. While there, I called the couple who had taken me to church when I was 12.
7: Dennis, how are you?
0: Okay. I'm not in that boys' home anymore. I'm in a home for delinquents.
7: Oh, I'm sorry to hear that. Are you in trouble?
0: Sandy, I tried to follow the Lord.

0: Lord, like you and Steve said. But the other boys made fun of me.
1: They made fun of Jesus, too. But he still went to the cross for you.
0: I prayed to receive Jesus as my Savior, but it didn't last.
1: You have to be sincere, Dennis. God can see the motives and intent of your heart. He knows whether you're sincere or not.
0: Yeah, I guess.
1: We're praying for you, Dennis.
0: I didn't tell her how I'd been smoking pot, even growing marijuana in the attic of the home where I lived. I didn't describe how I worked at being treated like a misfit, telling the other kids I was a devil worshiper. I wanted to appear tough, but on the inside I was starving for love. So I ran away again, this time to Steve and Sandy's home. They were now in the Christian ministry.
2: Dennis, come in. How did you get here?
0: I hitchhiked. I just wanted someone to talk to, I guess.
2: Steve will be so surprised. You've really grown.
0: Yeah. It's only been 2 years, but it seems like more. I guess I've lived in too many homes, huh?
2: Did you run away again, Dennis?
0: How'd you guess?
2: Come on. Let's get you something to eat.
0: I just can't take those places, Sandy. They don't really care about us.
2: We'll have to let them know where you are, even so.
0: They'll make me go back. I know I'm too old to be adopted, but I sure wish I had a real home.
2: What about your father?
0: Last I heard, he was living in a rescue mission in Minnesota.
2: Maybe you could live with us, Dennis. Let's ask Steve and see what he says.
0: They became my foster parents with the stipulation that I couldn't come back if I ran away. I wanted to do well when I enrolled in school, but I had fallen behind and felt like an outsider. Many days I would leave for school but end up in a pool hall, shooting pool and smoking cigars. I went to church with them, but realized I couldn't live a Christian life unless I was really a Christian. So I ran away again. When I was caught, my caseworker sent me to live with a cousin in Missouri. That lasted several months.
3: Dennis, what are you doing back here?
0: I ran away because my cousin woke me up in the middle of the night beating on me with a clothes hanger.
3: Why?
0: She was selling drugs, and I let one of her customers come in and take some while she was gone.
3: Are you telling the truth?
0: Yes! Her daughter's the one who told me what she was doing and where she kept the drugs. I don't want to get in trouble like that, so I climbed out the window and came here.
3: I'll have to call your cousin to verify this.
0: You really think she'll admit to selling drugs?
3: I'm sorry, Dennis. I just can't take your word for it.
0: I won't go back there after what she did to me. I'll just run away again if you try to make me go back there.
3: All right. I'll see if there's a local foster home willing to take you temporarily.
4: Hello, Dennis. I'm Art. I understand you're going to be living with us.
0: Yeah, temporarily.
4: Well, your caseworker called and asked if we could take you permanently, and my wife said yes. What do you think about that?
0: Well, it's okay with me.
4: What grade are you in?
0: Sophomore.
4: Oh, we'll get along fine if you obey the rules, Dennis. No drugs, no drinking, okay? And be home when I tell you. How old are you?
0: 16.
4: Oh, I'll teach you to drive and we can go hunting in the winter. This is your home now, Dennis.
0: For 2 years, I led a halfway normal life and made passing grades in school. I even had a foster brother and sister. I loved my foster parents, and they treated me well. And my foster mother, Tony, had surgery to remove a tumor.
4: Dennis, the doctor said Tony has terminal cancer. The tumor was malignant. They removed as much as they could, but the cancer had already spread. The doctor says she will only have 2 more years to live.
0: 2 years? It isn't fair. She's such a good person.
4: I don't know what we'll do without her.
0: Two years later, my biological mother died. My dad had to be found and sobered up for the funeral. My hatred for him intensified. 6 months after that, Tony, my foster mother, died. I was 19 years old then and had finished school. After her death, I moved back to Davenport, got an apartment and a job at a hospital. I had overcome my past by my own efforts, I thought. But I was very lonely and began going to bars with friends. Sometimes I would call my old friends.
1: Hello?
0: Hi, Sandy. It's me, Dennis.
1: Dennis, How are you doing?
0: Hanging in there. Doing okay, financially. I'm working second shift at a hospital now.
1: How are you doing spiritually?
0: Oh, I'm going to church. People are pretty nice, but I still feel like an outsider.
1: Give your heart to Jesus, Dennis. Find some young people who are living for Jesus and make friends with them. God wants us to fellowship with one another.
0: I feel like there's a big struggle going on inside me. Good against evil.
1: There is, Dennis. The Bible says in Galatians chapter 5, verse 17, "For the flesh lusteth against the spirit, and the spirit against the flesh, and these are contrary the one to the other, so that ye cannot do the things that ye would."
0: It's hard to live a Christian life, Sandy.
1: It's impossible to live the Christian life without the Spirit of God, Dennis. Jesus said that you must be born again. God gives the Holy Spirit to all who come to him sincerely in prayer, asking to receive Jesus as their Savior.
0: Yeah, I guess so. Well, Sandy, it's always good to talk to you and Steve.
1: We're praying for you, Dennis. We love you, and God loves you too. You can always call us.
0: Their words of love were like a knife cutting in my heart. Tears would always fill my eyes as they expressed love to me. I'd become so convicted of my sins that sleeping had become difficult. Someone gave me a book and I began to read it at work. The chapter on the false comforts for sinners described me. I had told people that I was seeking the Lord, but I just wanted comfort, peace, and deliverance from hell without surrendering my life to God. That was me. I saw that just as I had run away from many places, I was running away from God. As tears of repentance streamed down my face, I went to a back room, got on my knees, and prayed. "Lord, I'm sorry for the way I've lived. I'm sorry I failed you. If you'll save me, I promise to live the rest of my life for you." There at the age of 21, I felt the load of sin lifted from me. After years of running with my heart filled with hate, I surrendered myself to God, and that hate was turned into love. My old friends began to drop away as I refused to go to bars with them. It was about that time that I learned my old friend Butch was in jail. I went to visit him.
5: Good to see you, Dennis.
0: It's been a long time, Butch.
5: Well, I'm glad you came. How'd you find out I was here?
0: It was in the newspaper.
5: Seems like ages ago you and I broke into that department store.
0: Yeah.
5: This time I'm afraid I'll go to prison, Dennis.
0: Well, let me tell you what happened to me, Butch. I received Jesus as my Savior, and he changed everything. You know, I used to be so full of hate, but not anymore. God changed my life.
5: When did all this happen?
0: Almost a year ago.
5: And you really think there's a difference?
0: Yes. I'm really happy for the first time in my life. I quit cussing and going to bars. I don't even hate my father anymore.
5: You managed to stay out of jail all those years?
0: Yes. I thought it was my doing, but now I can see that the Lord was protecting me, even though I didn't realize it. All those times I ran away, I could have died along the way.
5: Yeah. Well, I remember how you came to my place a couple of times and I hid you.
0: Yeah, that's what God does. He hides you in the palm of his hand when you belong to him. He's your shield and your protector. See, Jesus is real, Butch. He loves you, man. And with him, you can live a victorious life.
5: Hey, will you pray with me, Dennis, so I can become a Christian?
0: I sure will. Just repeat after me. Lord, I'm a sinner. I'm tired of the way I've lived.
5: Lord, I'm a sinner. I'm tired of the way I've lived.
0: I know that Jesus died for my sins, and I believe he is the Son of God.
5: I know that Jesus died for my sins, and I believe he is the Son of God.
0: I'm asking you right now to come into my heart and make me like Jesus. In his name I pray, amen.
5: I'm asking you right now to come into my heart and make me like Jesus. In his name I pray, amen.
0: Hey, Butch, do you believe God has saved you?
5: Yes.
0: I'll be praying for you, brother. The same year I gave my life to Christ, 1981, I met the girl who became my wife a year later. The Lord called me to preach, so I enrolled in Bible college, and several years later we were in ministry, pastoring a church. In 1997, I received my master's degree with honors. Today, I pastor a church in Tennessee. As I think back on my life, I am a miracle, as my mother said. Not because I was born to crippled parents, but because the Lord kept his hand on me even when I didn't know him. Psalm 27, verse 10 promises, "When my father and my mother forsake me, then the Lord will take me up." And God keeps his promises.
6: Listening friend, hear what God promises in Isaiah chapter 42, verse 16. "And I will bring the blind by a way that they knew not. I will lead them in paths that they have not known. I will make darkness light before them, and crooked things straight. These things will I do unto them, and not forsake them."
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1: Amidst your busy day, we remind you to keep your eyes fixed on Jesus. Adrian Rogers reminds us that more attention has been given to Jesus than to any other person in history. Every recorded word that he has said has been sifted, analyzed, scrutinized, and debated more than all of the historians, philosophers, and scientists put together. He lived over 2,000 years ago, and after 2,000 years, there is never 1 minute on this earth that millions are not studying what Jesus said. Jesus never wrote a book, and yet library after library could be filled with volumes about him. He never traveled far from his birthplace, and yet his testimony has gone around the world. Think about it. A public ministry of only 3 short years, and yet here we are 2,000 years later praising his wonderful name. If you're discouraged or tempted to give up or wonder if life is worth living, keep your eyes on Jesus, the author and finisher of our faith. A word of encouragement from VCY America.
2: With SRN News, I'm John Scott. The U.S. Supreme Court is expected to hear several high-profile cases in its new term.
3: The High Court will reconvene for a new 9-month term and is expected to consider whether laws that ban semi-automatic rifles violate the Second Amendment, as well as the legality of voting laws that require proof of citizenship. The justices will also decide how much authority parents have over children who identify as transgender, if immigrants must remain in detention while they await deportation, and if lawmakers can sue oil companies for their role in climate change. I'm Lisa Carton.
2: The search continues for missing medical transport jet off the coast of Massachusetts. The Coast Guard said the FAA notified them that they had lost contact with that Gulfstream early Saturday morning. There were 6 people aboard. The Gulfstream G100 was flying from Bermuda International Airport to Boston Logan when it disappeared off the coast of Nantucket. There was an intense storm in the mid-Atlantic along the plane's projected flight path. The White House says it will begin sending checks to over 20 million seniors to help with their Medicare costs. More from Ken Lorman.
4: In a Truth Social post, President Trump says the funds would come from the Medicare Improvement Fund. A White House fact sheet said the payments will be $90 per person and will go to over 20 million Medicare Part B enrollees. Most eligible seniors will receive the money by direct deposit in early October, and others will get a mail check. The president also said the new Medicare checks would not interfere with his campaign promise to offer a $5,000 Trump dividend if Republicans retain control of the House and Senate in the midterm elections. Ken Lorman reporting.
2: And today, the first day of the Albuquerque International Balloon Fiesta. This is SRN News. Young people in the Anglosphere are not doing well.
5: The Gallup organization has released its 2026 World Happiness Report, and it reveals that young people in the U.S., U.K., Canada, and other parts of the English-speaking world have suffered the biggest decline in well-being of any demographic group. Gallup says its data points to the use of social media as the primary reason for the growing unhappiness of young people in the Anglosphere, the place where such platforms are used the most. Michael Harrington reporting.
2: A decision by a city council in eastern Germany to halt the laying of memorial plaques that honor Holocaust victims has sparked outrage. Lawmakers in Heidenau, that's southeast of Dresden, have voted to end the practice of laying the engraved brass plaques featuring the names of Holocaust victims onto sidewalks, often in place of cobblestones and near the homes where they once lived. This is SRN News. If your morning coffee comes from Starbucks, you may want to check to see if your local store is still open.
6: The coffee giant is closing about 250 underperforming stores across North America as part of its ongoing turnaround plan. The company says the goal is to focus on locations with stronger customer traffic. Starbucks calls the move part of its Back to Starbucks strategy and says it will work to transfer affected employees whenever possible. While the closures are spread across multiple states and provinces, Starbucks added most of its stores continue to perform really well. I'm Monica Nelson.
2: A New York-based food distributor, Gia's Food, recalling its butter goods lemon Alfredo fettuccine after tests found possible listeria contamination. The 22-ounce frozen pasta is sold at Walmart Washington and Florida agriculture officials detected the issue during routine sampling. Customers returned the pasta to Walmart for a refund. More details at SRN News.
7: God's word of counsel to us today in Proverbs chapter 1, verse 7. The fear of the Lord is the beginning of knowledge, but fools despise wisdom and instruction. God's counsel from His word, the Bible, in Proverbs 1, verse 7.

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1: This is Ken Ham. 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
2: Repent. 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And repentance is the message for believers today. 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

0: With SRN News, I'm John Scott. President Trump says Iran has virtually given up any plans for a nuclear weapon. Before departing the White House for Ohio today, he spoke about the ongoing conflict with Iran.
1: We have a decision that I'll make about Iran. Iran's been decimated, so the only question is it'll either be the easy way or the hard way.
0: The president is spending a lot of time on the road. He is in Ohio rallying support for Republican candidates ahead of the midterm election, speaking at a high school north of Dayton. The president coming to San Antonio, Texas next week for a rally featuring Senate candidate Ken Paxton. The U.S. Supreme Court is expected to hear several high-profile cases in its new term.
2: The High Court will reconvene for a new nine-month term and is expected to consider whether laws that ban semi-automatic rifles violate the Second Amendment, as well as the legality of voting laws that require proof of citizenship. The justices will also decide how much authority parents have over children who identify as transgender, if immigrants must remain in detention while they await deportation, and if lawmakers can sue oil companies for their role in climate change. I'm Lisa Carton.
0: The Dubai co-pilot accused of stabbing the captain of a passenger jet mid-flight was previously banned for flying over fears he adopted radical ideological views.
3: The pilot was grounded by Oman Air in 2024 after the airline found out he had been visiting radical Islamic websites and he was assigned to a desk job. The reports indicate officials are now investigating how the Omani national was cleared to be in the cockpit of a Fly Dubai plane headed for Israel. Passengers and crew were able to subdue the suspect before the plane carrying 174 people landed safely.
0: This is SRN News. Americans are doing a lot of gambling.
4: According to a new data analysis from the Pew Research Center, the number of people using so-called prediction markets to place wagers on everything from sports to the war in Ukraine is soaring. Betting on Kalshi and Polymarket, the two biggest prediction markets, went from $25.7 billion in May of this year to $53 billion just 2 months later. Clergymen, family advocates, and psychiatrists say the U.S. will soon be facing the consequences of its newfound gambling addiction. Michael Harrington reporting.
0: As Maine Republican Susan Collins seeks a sixth Senate term, Democrats are bashing her for her 2018 vote to confirm Brett Kavanaugh as a Supreme Court justice. He was part of the court's conservative majority that overturned Roe v. Wade, and Collins voted for him, despite her own support for abortion and past endorsements from Planned Parenthood. This is SRN News.
5: God's word of counsel to us today in Proverbs chapter 1, verse 7. The fear of the Lord is the beginning of knowledge, but fools despise wisdom and instruction. God's counsel from His word, the Bible, in Proverbs 1, verse 7.
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9: The rapid pace in which AI has been advancing is proving itself dangerous.
8: Host Jim Schneider, along with Dr. Richard Schmidt, went in depth on the dangerous advancement of AI.
9: Pastor Rich, share with us what is taking place. I mean, we've got research who are discussing the use of AI to kill all of mankind.
10: Well, it's amazing what is happening. 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
8: The Dangerous Advancement of AI, Parts 1 and 2, on demand now at crosstalkamerica.com or the VCY app.

Would you believe that 6 months have gone by since I last gave you the address of Sounds of Joy? Well, you know what that means. Right.